0: sure you hang with us here. And again, where would you go? Name any sporting event that it's just that's number one on the bucket list. Money is no object, because if people are paying $100,000 to get in to watch the Knicks in the NBA Finals against the Spurs, I can't even fathom that. 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I'm just going to give you, I'm not really going to give you, but I'm going to give you $100,000 and you tell me where you're going. 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
15: Marty Hausberger, what might have been Kentucky Derby winner Golden Tempo set out the second leg of horse racing's Triple Crown, the Preakness. So no Triple Crown winner this year. Trainer Cherie DeVoe making that decision to concentrate on tonight's Belmont Stakes. Well, it worked with jockey Jose Ortiz aboard. Golden Tempo took the Belmont at Saratoga, where DeVoe started her career. They win by about a length over Commandment. Race favorite Renegade finished third. Stanley Cup Final, Game 3, Vegas and the Canes. No score early in the first. Braden McNabb did start for Vegas after taking a puck to the face last game. Baseball, Yankees and Red Sox rained out tonight. They'll make up the game in August. New York calling up right-handed

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10: Everybody always tries to say, well, the referees are impacting the game. 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
14: I'm Marty Hausberger. Horse racing trainer Cherie DeVoe has won another Triple Crown race. DeVoe's Golden Tempo, who won the Kentucky Derby about a month ago, took the Belmont Stakes at Saratoga tonight. Commandment was second and favorite Renegade third. Stanley Cup Final Game 3, Vegas and Carolina. No score late in the first period. That series tied at 1. Baseball, Bobby Witt Jr. delivered late for Kansas City.
15: Here's the pitch. Laced toward shortstop, just over Arcia's glove into left of base hit. Rojas rounds third. Here's the throw home. Not in time. Rojas slides in feet first safely. Bobby Witt Jr. gives the Royals the lead. Royals 3, Twins 2 in the top of the ninth inning.
14: 96.5 Fan with the action. Royals win 3-2 over the Twins. Ernie Clement was an early hero for the Blue Jays hosting Baltimore.
16: Oh, he's kind of
17: 1-0 pitch crushed out to left field, deep toward the bullpen, and good! A three-run rocket for Ernie Clement, and the Blue Jays blast their way in front. 4-1 they lead now in the bottom of the third.
14: Sportsnet 590, the Fan, Brandon Valenzuela had 3 hits and an RBI in that Blue Jays victory. Cleveland and Texas going at it in Arlington right now. It's the top of the fifth with the Guardians up 5-0. Bryce Miller gave up just a hit over 6 innings to lead Seattle past Detroit 4-0. Miller punched out 9.
18: Hey, it's Evan Cohen. 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

0: home up 2-0. 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
8: I'm Marty Hausberger. Stanley Cup Final Game 3. Vegas scored 36 seconds into the second period and had a 1-0 lead on Carolina, but the Canes challenged and the Golden Knights were deemed offsides. Vegas has also just had another goal overturned for goalie interference. Scoreless now, 0-0. That series tied 1-1. We're in the second period. For the second time in the last four Belmont Stakes, female trainer has won the third leg of horse racing's Triple Crown. Cherie DeVoe taking Golden Tempo to a length win at Saratoga tonight, 5 weeks after training him to a Kentucky Derby victory. The horse did not run in the Preakness. Commandment was second tonight, and favorite Renegade third. DeVoe was born in Saratoga Springs and began her training career at that track. Tonight's Yankees-Red Sox game has been rescheduled due to inclement weather. It'll be made up on August 29th. In Arlington right now, the Rangers trail Cleveland 5-0 in the seventh. The Braves lost an early three-run lead to the Pirates, but then Dominic Smith went to work.
9: 1-0 to Dominic, and he sends it deep down the left field line, slicing to the corner at the foul pole. Home run! It's out of here. Dominic cranks up the power here in the bottom of the fifth inning as he just sneaks it inside the foul pole.
8: That made it 6-3 in the fifth.

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9: I'm Marty Hausberger. Stanley Cup Final Game 3. Vegas's Mitch Marner put up a hat trick in the second period alone, the fastest in Stanley Cup Final history. The Golden Knights lead Carolina 4-0 in the third period. That series tied 1-1. The 158th running of the Belmont Stakes goes to Golden Tempo, the horse that took the Kentucky Derby 5 weeks ago. Golden Tempo charged down the stretch at Saratoga to beat Commandment by about a length. Cherie DeVoe becomes the second female in 4 years to train the Belmont winner after she was the first to take the run for the Roses. Baseball, we've got some teams advancing today to the College World Series with sweeps in the Super Regionals.
10: Ground ball could do it. To second for one. To first. Double play. Look out, Omaha. Here comes Troy. And for the first time, the Trojans of Troy are going to Omaha and the Men's College World Series.
9: Troy beat Little Rock 7-2 on ESPN2. West Virginia destroyed Cal Poly 17-1, and Ole Miss eliminated Auburn 5-3. 19-year-old Mira Andreeva fulfilled a dream today that many saw coming when she was a 15-year-old Russian phenom, a French Open championship.
11: It just feels amazing looking at this trophy and, you know, realizing that this is actually true and I can call myself a Grand Slam champion.
9: Andreeva beat Polish qualifier Maja Wolinska 6-3, 6-2. Defending World Cup champ Argentina will be without defender Leo Balerdi for the entire tournament. He has a calf injury.
12: Hey, it's Evan Cohen. 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
13: Magic carpet ride continues, and they lead 2-0 here in these NBA

There's nothing like playoff hockey, and I'm pretty confident in saying that there has nothing ever been like a game that we have seen tonight between the Vegas Golden Knights and the Carolina Hurricanes. 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Overtime, 4-4 our score. Matt Fontana, Tim Welsh, and we're so happy to be joined. Greg was

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6: I'm Marty Hausberger. After having a goal wiped away by a successful Carolina challenge, Vegas's Mitch Marner went wild.
7: Drop pass to Keyshawn Shankson. Another breakaway coming. It's Marner. Costas Bear hustling back. Marner shoots and scores! A Stanley Cup final hat trick for Mitch Marner. A natural hat trick in game three. 4-0 Golden Knights. The second hat trick in this postseason.
6: Fastest hat trick in Stanley Cup final history, Fox Sports 98.9 with Marner's magic, but Carolina scored four straight in the third period to tie the game. It is now 4-4 in overtime. For the second time in the last four Belmont Stakes, a female trainer has won the third leg of horse racing's Triple Crown. Cherie DeVoe taking Golden Tempo to a length win at Saratoga tonight, 5 weeks after training him to a Kentucky Derby victory. The horse did not run in the Preakness. Commandment was second. Favorite Renegade was third. DeVoe was born in Saratoga Springs, began her training career at that track. Russian teenager Mira Andreeva, already a tennis phenom at age 15. At 19, she's a Grand Slam champ.
8: I've had dreams. I've had a lot of thoughts on how it's going to happen, if it's going to happen, when it's going to happen, where. So it's kind of... I would say that the feeling in real life is so much better.
6: The eighth-ranked Andreeva beat Polish qualifier Maja Wolinska 6-3, 6-2 in the French Open final.
9: Hey, it's Michelle Smallman, and coming up Monday, the biggest event in the world kicks off this week. 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

Game 3, must win for the Spurs, or can the Knicks kind of put this one away? 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Matt Fontana, Tim Welsh, quick update. Overtime still going on, 4-4 between Carolina and the Vegas Golden Knights, with about 14:50 to go in the overtime period. Both teams have had a look at a couple shots on goal, but still 4-4 in the Stanley Cup Final, game number 3. We're getting ready to go for the NBA Finals, game number 3. And to do that, Mark J. Spears, senior NBA writer for Anscape and ESPN.

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8: A Marty Hausberger, an epic comeback in Game 3 of the Stanley Cup Final falls short. Carolina trailing 4-0 with about 13 minutes to go, score 3 goals in 39 seconds. And then Andrei Svechnikov ties it with around a minute to go. But Vegas holds on for dear life, wins in double overtime. Shea Theodore with a slap shot goal, 5:38 in for the golden win. Vegas now leads the series 2-1 with that 5-4 triumph. The 158th running of the Belmont Stakes goes to Golden Tempo, the horse that took the Kentucky Derby 5 weeks ago. Golden Tempo charged down the stretch at Saratoga to beat Commandment by about a length. Cherie DeVoe becomes the second female in 4 years to train the Belmont winner after she was the first to take the run for the roses. Quite a start for the Dodgers. They score 9 in the first, lead the Angels 9-1 in the top of the ninth. Milwaukee takes care of business in Denver.
9: Fly ball, left field, racing back is Johnston, still back at the track, at the wall, bye-bye baseball! That ball kept carrying out to left, and Terrain's got a two-home run night here tonight at Coors Field. It is 6-1 Brewers.
8: 7-1, the final on 620 WTMJ. Washington beat Arizona 6-1. We got some teams advancing today to the College World Series with sweeps in the Super Regionals. Troy beat Little Rock 7-2. West Virginia destroyed Cal Poly 17-1. Heavy winds blew over an event tent next to that ballpark. At least 5 people taken to the hospital.
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12: That wait, we all waited for that. And certainly, as a Vegas fan, you got to be feeling good. That's how it sounded on Fox Sports 98.9. Golden Knights taken in a double overtime thriller. It's game night right here on ESPN Radio, ESPN app, and Sirius XM Channel 80. 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It's a fun one tonight. 5-4, your final in Vegas. Golden Knights get it done in double overtime in a game that somebody was kind of talking about this on social media, Tim, and it was just encapsulating this. You had no goals in the first period. You had Vegas get 2 goals taken off of the board after challenges on a offsides call and a goalie interference call. Vegas then goes on to score 4 goals, Mitch Marner sets an NHL

0: AL Stanley Cup final record with the fastest natural hat trick in final history. He scores three in the second period. Okay, we go to the third period. It's 4-0 Vegas. You think it's over. Carolina makes a goaltending change. And then Carolina sets a record for a Stanley Cup final when they score three goals in 39 seconds. That's the fastest that one team has ever scored three goals in a Stanley Cup final game. They make it 4-3. Then Carolina gets a power play because Shea Theodore, remember that name, he puts the puck out of play on a delay of game penalty. That then gives the Hurricanes a power play. They score a goal with about a minute and a half to go on a scrum right in front of Carter Hart. Puck goes in. We go to overtime, and Shea Theodore, who committed that penalty, ends up scoring the game-winning goal for the Vegas Golden Knights. So I guess at the end of the day, as long as Golden Knights win, which they did, nobody's going to talk about the four-goal squandered lead, right? It's all good. They won.
1: It's all good. And the way this series is going, we're going to see a lot of this over the course of the next four games. I mean, who doesn't think this will go seven? It's definitely the ebbs and flows of this series are amazing. And the one thing about Carolina, to me, I didn't know if they could match the grit and toughness of Vegas, and so far they have. Mm. So far they have really good coaching, changing the goalies, answering back in two games, not finishing off tonight. But I think this will help Carolina. I think it will help them in their confidence moving forward. But Vegas is a confident team. There's no doubt about it. And all you have to look at is the coach, Torts. He's got that grit, and he has that magic touch. But I think this series is developing into something that could be really special.
0: Well, and I do think about Torts on how he's going to handle this. Do you go in there and still light your team up and say, we almost choked that away? Or do you say, hey, it was a win is a win. We're at home. You take a 2-1 series lead. Like, I'd be interested to see how Torts kind of handles that.
1: You know, I think Torts, from all accounts that I've seen and heard and read, is that he's kind of had a different approach with this team. Mm. You know, we do know that Bruce Cassidy's a hardline coach and an excellent coach, really good. And I think that hopefully he'll get another opportunity if Vegas lets him actually talk to somebody, which I can't believe they're still doing that nonsense. But having said that, I think sometimes even if you're a hardline coach, when you come in and you're replacing a hardline coach, you've got to take a little bit of a step back. And I think that's what he's done with this team. I think that the foundation was set by Bruce Cassidy. They're a defensive-minded team, but I think he's just made his little tweaks. And sometimes a voice, different voice, can make a difference, but it's got to be done in a different way. Well, you still have to be yourself. And I think from what I see, he hasn't been an explosive coach with his own players. You know, he's a gritty, tough, strategy-driven coach, and he's tough-minded, but I think he's also understands that they probably need a little bit more of a softer touch, and I think he's delivered that.
0: And especially with him taking over with, what, 8 games left in the regular season, you don't have a lot of time to instill what you need to do or what you would like to do, I guess, on your team. Sometimes you got to just make the small adjustments as it rolls on. Game night here on ESPN Radio. Matt Fontana, Tim Welsh. Well, the hero for the Golden Knights tonight, even though Mitch Marner had a hat trick, it was Shea Theodore who got the game-winning goal in overtime. And right after the game, right on the bench, he was able to sit down and talk with Emily Kaplan.
2: Okay, one of the most epic Stanley Cup final games we've ever seen. What are you going to remember about it?
3: I think you just let our foot off the gas. I think we have to be sharper in the third, but I like the resiliency out of our group. I like the way we started that second overtime, and, I felt like we were playing more on our toes.
2: As that second overtime is going on, what's your inner dialogue?
3: Just keep it simple. They're flipping a lot of pucks. There's a lot of pucks kind of bouncing everywhere, so just trying to simplify it.
2: You guys were up 4-0 in the third period. What did you learn about the way that you let them come back in?
3: Yeah, that can't happen again.
2: What happened?
3: Yeah, just some bounces. I think defensively we have to be sharper. I can't fire that puck out of play with 3 minutes left. That's on me. And, I was fortunate to get a bounce there in overtime.
2: I just saw your wife take your kid home. Do you blame them?
3: No, he must have been a tired boy for sure.
2: And these two off days before the next game, how is that going to hit after a game like this?
3: Good. We need some rest in our group. You know, I thought, I don't know. I'm just ready to go home.
2: Okay. Well, I'll let you go home. Congratulations, Shay.
3: Thank you.
1: Everybody needs to go home in Vegas.
0: Right,
1: don't go out. Don't go to dinner. ESPN crew, ABC crew, just order room service tonight. You've got to catch your breath, too. You got 2 days off in Vegas. Go to the pool tomorrow a little bit. There won't be much ice time, but you'll have some. Hopefully Vegas lets you into the we'll do some interviews tomorrow.
0: Right.
1: They've learned their lesson on that. But no, seriously, fun series, great intensity. I like the 2 days off now. I think you'll get another great game coming up in Vegas. And, you know, these fans deserve it. The fans of the playoffs in hockey, as we get this deep, especially into the Stanley Cup final, it's really amazing to me. Just the level of intensity, these fans, they don't sit down. And listen, not a lot of tradition in Vegas, we know that. Mm-hmm. Not a deep, long tradition. In Carolina, great fans there. I mean, we all know they came from the beloved Hartford Whalers, but they've found their own way down there. They tailgate like it's a football game. And this series is going a long way. And I like that going back and forth, the lead changes historic, basically. And you mentioned it already, Matt. And I think we're going to see more of it.
0: And you mentioned the Golden Knights, who are only in, I believe, their fifth year of existence, and they have a chance to go win their second Stanley Cup. Like, I get how that could rub people the wrong way because you want the legacy teams or teams that have kind of paid their dues. But even as quick as it's been, that fan base is extremely, you know, loyal. And like you said, they don't have that history, and especially with it being a true expansion team. Like you said, it's not Hartford that went down to Carolina. It's not the Stars that have moved. It's not the Avalanche that have, you know, the Nordiques that became the Avalanche, things like that. Like, they started from fresh, but it's been so much so fast that they've been able to kind of almost make up for lost time in a way. And I'll put it this way. I'm not saying this is like a bitter fan or anything like that. Like, sometimes you need that because there might be the casuals that root against them. Yeah, we don't like these guys because they have just had so much success so fast. And did the NHL want to set it up this way because of the Vegas market and things like that? I don't know. I mean, I look at it this way, right? They made the playoffs this year. They won the Pacific, and they were, I think, you know what, finished with 95 points. Like, that was not nearly as much as some of the other teams in the other divisions, right? Like, they got in, they fired their coach, they had to fight through series, and here they are. It's not like things have been handed to them, but they've also made the most out of just some short time with a really, really good fan base and a lot of really good players. You know, trading for Jack Eichel certainly helps things.
1: Makes you wonder, yeah. Where are the old Chicago Blackhawks? Where are the Toronto Maple Leafs?
0: Detroit Red Wings.
1: Where are the New York
0: Dylan
1: Rangers?
0: Wants trade. I mean, like, he wants out of there, right?
1: You know, Pittsburgh, all these great historic franchises in – you know, if you have a good organization, and the crazy thing is that Vegas has done it kind of in a different way, you know, not by drafting, but by, you know, finding good trades and finding guys in free agency that maybe are at the end of the rope and where they were. And, you know, Jack Eichel's a great example. I mean, he really was wandering around up in Buffalo and ends up there, and he's been a big key to their winning.
0: Another part to look at this, too, regardless of how this goes between Carolina and Vegas, too, not a lot of northern teams, right? Tampa Bay had a great run. The Panthers champions, you're going to have it there. It's not quite the teams that you would really pick as your Stanley Cup Finals picks year in and year out. But in a market like Vegas where it's ripe for the taking, they're taking advantage of that in the most way. And you see the fans, they're there, it's packed, it's a lot of fun, and yeah, they're all going to go home happy. Some of those people are not going home. You know, they're going to be out enjoying it tonight, but they're going to need the 2 days off. But we get a couple days off. We'll get the Game 4 coming up. Stanley Cup Final. We're getting ready to go for Game 3 of the NBA Finals. We got it all. And speaking of that, is there really no match for Madison Square Garden? We'll discuss it. It's game night here on ESPN Radio.
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11: I'm meteorologist Mace Michaels. Our stretch of warm temperatures will continue the next several days. We'll see a little tick up in humidity, highs in the 80s. Shower and storm chances return as well. I think that increases late Sunday night, carrying on over into early next week. 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

0: in. And you know the group you're up against. They're not going to quit. And they fight like hell, and all credit to them. What are the conversations that go on in the room when exhaustion sets in, you guys have given everything you've got, and you know that the next goal might go a long way in deciding who ultimately has their name on the cup at the end of this thing?
1: Like I said, we just wanted to keep playing the same game that we were. I thought we had a really good game. You know, like I said, those four goals happened quickly in a way. Those three happened quickly, and then obviously the fourth one late. And I thought we just did a really good job of resetting, like I said, going into overtime. I liked how we were playing very physical up ice. We were doing a lot of good things, picking off pucks, getting around the net. So I thought we just wanted to keep continuing that. I thought we did a good job continuing in the first overtime and going into the second as well. And, yeah, it was great to get rewarded for it.
0: Shea told Emily Kaplan, I just want to go home. I'm sure you share that sentiment. What kind of gas tank level are we talking about right now, at this moment?
1: I don't know. I feel pretty good, to be honest. I don't know.
0: Right on.
1: You know, you train for these things. You want to make sure your body's well trained to go late into games and you know, overtimes, and sometimes that happens in these games. So you know, just try to keep hydrating yourself. Try to keep doing things to keep yourself hydrated, breathing well, not cramping. And you know, I'll give a lot of credit to our team in there. They got a lot of stuff out there, making sure we're staying well hydrated, doing the right things, and you know, just easy to make us just go out there and play hockey.
0: Hydration is very key in Vegas, as many of us know. When Tord sends you on your way at the end of the night, what's the overriding sentiment after you guys do have a lead? It gets away from you, but in the end, you guys win. What's the message to the group?
1: Like I said, not overly happy in the moment of what happened in that third, but at the same time, you know, we got the win. It's what matters the most. Enjoy it for the night. I don't know what we have tomorrow. I'm assuming a day off after that. But, you know, just take care of yourself and be ready to go for game four.
2: Mitch Marner, then his hat trick after the game with Scott Van Pelt and TJ Oshie, the analysts, as the Golden Knights in two OTs beat the Hurricanes 5-4, take a 2-1 lead in the series. Wild game. We need to get some reaction from our analysts. First, TJ Oshie on just the overall takeaway from watching a game like that.
3: I've never seen anything like that. Not in hockey, no. To be up 4-0 and then not very long after be tied 4-4. I can't imagine the emotions that are going through in the locker room for Vegas there.
2: A crazy roller coaster ride is the best way to phrase it. And Eric Johnson, ESPN's NHL analyst, says really give the credit to the team that won.
4: Carolina had the Vegas flu, and then they gave Vegas the Vegas flu. I mean, they basically threw up on themselves before squandering that lead. I've never seen anything like it, but give them a ton of credit. They stuck with it. And remember, they had two goals go off Carolina Hurricane players. One off Sean Walker's stick, one off Bussey's foot. And they had two taken off the board. One with a coach's challenge for goal interference, another for offside. So they put up 7 and had 2 off the board. So give Vegas credit for sticking with it. You have to have a short memory in the Stanley Cup playoffs. Exactly what they did. They find a way to win, and they get a 2-1 series lead.
2: So 3 games in the Cup Final, 3 bangers, 3 classics, 3 excellent games, not to mention some two good NBA Finals games at this point. We are rolling with championship sporting events here in June. Game 4 of the series is Tuesday in Las Vegas, 8 Eastern on ABC. Team that has won the finals somewhat recently, the New York Liberty. They were hosting the Indiana Fever, and Caitlin Clark playing a game in New York, which is right now the mecca of basketball, whether you're talking men's or women's. Well, the Liberty completed the comeback on the Fever.
5: Two teams known for high-powered offenses here in a defensive struggle. Astier going at Caitlin with 5 fouls. Euros around her, the native of France. Makes it 72-68, biggest deficit tonight for the Fever on the road.
6: Yep.
2: John Nolan of Fever Radio on the call with the Liberty completing the comeback. They were down as many as 12 points. They win 83-75. Largest comeback win this season and their 43rd double-digit comeback win since 2014. Now, Brianna Stewart in the game had 30 points. She was 18 of 21 from the free throw line. So that was a big factor in the game. Despite not shooting well from three as a team, Liberty was just 2 for 18 from distance. Go to the games that were on ABC and good matchups on paper. Aces, Valkyries meeting again. These teams have played a couple of good close contests already this season. This time, the Aces were the ones that pulled through.
6: Young looking for Wilson again, decides to pull.
2: That on ABC, Aces 84, Valkyrie 79, the final. It was the first home win of the year for the Aces. That's hard to believe. Asa Wilson, 28 points, 14 rebounds. But it was Jackie Young who had 22 in the second half, including that big bucket in an interview with Holly Rowe.
7: Jackie, the first home win of the season, and you were clutch in the fourth quarter. How did you find your best game after twisting your ankle and fighting through some adversity today?
8: Yeah, I think just trying to stay locked in on defensive end and then just being aggressive on offense. Definitely like a quiet first half, but I think just staying ready. I know my teams are going to get me the ball, and, you know, we play the right way. So just staying patient throughout the game and just making the right reads.
7: You had a really crucial three down the stretch to put your team up. That ended up being a real game winner. Tell me what you saw on that play and how were you able to get that done?
8: I came off. I knew they were switching, and then just being patient, you know, and just getting to my spot. I mean, I hit a few earlier in the game, and so it was just on me to make the right read, and I had a little bit of space, so I just took a shot.
7: All right. Well, thank you so much. What's it like walking off the court for the first time as a winner here at home?
8: Yeah, it feels good. You know, it's always important to protect home court.
7: Thanks, Jackie. Yeah.
2: Jackie Young after the win for the Aces, 84-79 over the Valkyries. Game one of the ABC doubleheader was in Minnesota, Lynx hosting the Storm. And after having a slow start to the game, Minnesota, who's been playing great this season, really took it to the Storm in the second half.
5: 17 points, 5 rebounds, 5 assists. Here's McBride. She got it on a 3. Ends the little 6-0 run from Seattle.
2: McBride, the sharpshooters, the Lynx win 88-66, their seventh straight win. Olivia Miles, the rookie, continues to be a star, 19 points, 6 boards, 6 assists. Natasha Howard, former Fever and also a former member of the Storm, won a championship there, 27 points, 5 rebounds. She was 12 of 16 in the game, and she talked to Angel Gray after the win.
9: Well, first of all, 7 straight wins. I do have to address what happened at halftime because Courtney Williams said there was going to be a message for you guys, the number one team. What was the message? How was that translated in the second half?
10: Our defense. We came out sluggish in the first half. We picked it up. We already know how the game was going to come. We just picked it up in the second half because we didn't want to hear Coach mouth.
9: You have are averaging 66% from the field from her assists. That's the highest in the league. When it comes to the rookie and the vet, what is that connection like? What are you seeing from your rookie?
10: I'm seeing everything. She like she sees the game very clear, and she plays like she's a vet herself. That's the thing, and like I love it. I love what she brings to the table to help everybody out on the floor.
9: Thank you, Olivia. I wanted to ask you, are you having fun with it? Yes, no?
11: Oh my God, so much fun.
2: No doubt. Why wouldn't you be having fun when you're winning like that? Howard on ABC after the win, 88-66. Other score in the WNBA, Dream toppled the Mystics, 109-77. SportsCenter All Night, Chris Lewis here on ESPN Radio. New York Knicks, they're 2 wins away from achieving the longest gap between championships in NBA history. 53-year gap would eclipse the 50-year gap of the Bucks. They tallied by winning it in 2021. New York, third team in NBA history to win games 1 and 2 of the finals on the road. 95 Rockets, 93 Bulls also did it en route to winning it all. Chris Garland of ESPN New York 880 joined Hammer and Emmett on what it's like around Knicks fans.
12: I don't know that I would say that they're on the edge of their seat nervous like that somebody's about to pull the chair out from under them. Mm-hmm. I don't think that's the feeling right now through the postseason. It has been an outward confidence in what's going on. Now, nobody wants to get ahead of themselves, and they all understand what's going on, but nobody's sitting here like, don't blow it, don't blow it, don't blow it. Mm-hmm. Like, nobody's feeling like that right now. Mm-hmm. I don't think they are. I think there's more of an anticipation of what this is and an excitement and almost not really understanding how to feel having not been this close in a long, long time.
2: Yeah, it's hard to process if you're a Knicks fan. You're just not used to this. The finals have been dramatic in the NBA. Few things in sports, though, match the drama of June college baseball. Super regional staged, and a handful of teams have scanned their ticket to the College World Series in Omaha. We start with the Auburn Super Regional, where Ole Miss won an SEC Super Regional against Auburn.
13: And a breaking ball hammered deep right field. It is gone! Go ahead, two-run home run, Will Furniss.
2: On ESPN, so Ole Miss advances by winning game two over Auburn 5-3. And if you're looking for a Cinderella story in Omaha, why not Troy? And Troy gets past Little Rock to go to Omaha.
13: Ground ball could do it. To second for one. To first. Double play. Look out, Omaha. Here comes Troy. And for the first time, the Trojans of Troy are going to Omaha and the Men's College World Series.
2: And the other team that secured their spot in Omaha was West Virginia. They beat Cal Poly 17-1. Coming up next, the most upset-filled French Open has reached the final day. It's the SportsCenter All Night on ESPN Radio.
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0: around the net. So I thought we just wanted to keep continuing that. I thought we did a good job continuing in the first overtime and going into the second as well. And, yeah, it was great to get rewarded for it.
1: Shea told Emily Kaplan, I just want to go home. I'm sure you share that sentiment. What kind of gas tank level are we talking about right now, at this moment?
0: I don't know. I feel pretty good, to be honest. I don't know.
1: Right on.
0: You train for these things. You want to make sure your body's well trained to go late into games and you know, overtimes, and sometimes that happens in these games. So just try to keep hydrating yourself. Try to keep doing things to keep yourself hydrated, breathing well, not cramping. And I'll give a lot of credit to our team in there. They got a lot of stuff out there, making sure that we're staying well hydrated, doing the right things, and just easy to make us just go out there and play hockey.
1: Hydration is very key in Vegas, as many of us know. When Torts sends you on your way at the end of the night, what's the overriding sentiment after you guys do have a lead, it gets away from you, but in the end, you guys win? What's the message to the group?
0: Like I said, not overly happy in the moment of what happened in that third, but at the same time, we got the win. That's what matters the most. Enjoy it for the night. I don't know what we have tomorrow. I'm assuming a day off after that. But, just take care of yourself and be ready to go for game four.
2: Mitch Marner and his hat trick after the game with Scott Van Pelt and TJ Oshie, the analyst, as the Golden Knights in two OTs beat the Hurricanes 5-4, take a 2-1 lead in the series. Wild game. We need to get some reaction from our analysts. First, TJ Oshie on just the overall takeaway from watching a game like that.
3: I've never seen anything like that. Not in hockey, no. To be up 4-0 and then not very long after be tied 4-4. I can't imagine the emotions that are going through in the locker room for Vegas there.
2: A crazy roller coaster ride is the best way to phrase it. And Eric Johnson, ESPN's NHL analyst, says really give the credit to the team that won.
4: Carolina had the Vegas flu, and then they gave Vegas the Vegas flu. I mean, they basically threw up on themselves before squandering that lead. I've never seen anything like it, but give them a ton of credit. They stuck with it. And remember, they had two goals go off Carolina Hurricane players, one off Sean Walker's stick, one off Bussey's foot, and they had two taken off the board, one with a coach's challenge for goal interference, another for offside. So they put up seven and had two off the board. So give Vegas credit for sticking with it. You have to have a short memory in the Stanley Cup playoffs. Exactly what they did. They find a way to win, and they get a 2-1 series lead.
2: So three games in the Cup Final, three bangers, three classics, three excellent games, not to mention some two good NBA Finals games at this point. We are rolling with championship sporting events here in June. Game four of the series is Tuesday in Las Vegas, 8 Eastern on ABC. Team that has won the finals somewhat recently, the New York Liberty. They were hosting the Indiana Fever, and Caitlin Clark playing a game in New York, which is right now the mecca of basketball, whether you're talking men's or women's. Well, the Liberty completed the comeback on the Fever.
5: Two teams known for high-powered offenses here in a defensive struggle. Astier going at Caitlin with five fouls. Euros around her, the native of France. Makes it 72-68, biggest deficit tonight for the Fever on the road.
6: Yep.
2: John Nolan of Fever Radio on the call with the Liberty completing the comeback. They were down as many as 12 points. They win 83-75. Largest comeback win this season and their 43rd double-digit comeback win since 2014. Now, Brianna Stewart in the game had 30 points. She was 18 of 21 from the free throw line. So that was a big factor in the game. Despite not shooting well from three as a team, the Liberty was just 2 for 18 from distance. Go to the games that were on ABC, and good matchups on paper. Aces, Valkyries meeting again. These teams have played a couple of good close contests already this season. This time, the Aces were the ones that pulled through.
7: Young, looking for Wilson again, decides to pop.
2: Jackie
7: Young pulls the Aces ahead by two.
2: That on ABC, Aces 84, Valkyrie 79, the final. It was the first home win of the year for the Aces. That's hard to believe. Asa Wilson, 28 points, 14 rebounds. But it was Jackie Young who had 22 in the second half, including that big bucket in an interview with Holly Rowe.
6: Well, Jackie, the first home win of the season, and you were clutch in the fourth quarter. How did you find your best game after twisting your ankle and fighting through some adversity today?
8: Yeah, I think just trying to stay locked in on defensive end and then just being aggressive on offense. Definitely like a quiet first half, but I think just staying ready. I know my teams are going to get me the ball, and, you know, we play the right way. So just staying patient throughout the game and just making the right reads.
6: You had a really crucial three down the stretch to put your team up. That ended up being a real game winner. Tell me what you saw on that play and how were you able to get that done?
8: I came off. I knew they were switching, and then just being patient, you know, and just getting to my spot. I mean, I hit a few earlier in the game, and so it was just on me to make the right read, and I had a little bit of space, so I just took a shot.
6: All right. Well, thank you so much. What's it like walking off the court for the first time as a winner here at home?
8: Yeah, it feels good. You know, it's always important to protect home court.
6: Thanks, Jackie. Yeah.
2: Jackie Young after the win for the Aces, 84-79 over the Valkyries. Game one of the ABC doubleheader was in Minnesota, Lynx hosting the Storm. And after having a slow start to the game, Minnesota, who's been playing great this season, really took it to the Storm in the second half.
9: 17 points, 5 rebounds, 5 assists. Here's McBride. She got it on a 3. Ends the little 6-0 run from Seattle.
2: McBride, the sharpshooters, the Lynx win 88-66, their seventh straight win. Olivia Miles, the rookie, continues to be a star, 19 points, 6 boards, 6 assists. Natasha Howard, former Fever, and also a former member of the Storm, won a championship there, 27 points, 5 rebounds. She was 12 of 16 in the game, and she talked to Angel Gray after the win.
10: Well, first of all, 7 straight wins. I do have to address what happened at halftime because Courtney Williams said there was going to be a message for you guys, the number one team. What was the message? How was that translated in the second half?
11: Our defense. We came out sluggish in the first half. We picked it up. We already know how the game was going to come. We just picked it up in the second half because we want to hear Coach Mouth.
10: You are averaging 66% from the field from her assists. That's the highest in the league. When it comes to the rookie and the vet, what is that connection like? What are you seeing from your rookie?
11: I'm seeing everything. She like she sees the game very clear, and she plays like she's a vet herself. That's the thing, and like I love it. I love what she brings to the table to help everybody out on the floor.
10: Thank you, Olivia. I wanted to ask you, are you having fun with it? Yes, no?
12: Oh my God, so much fun.
2: No doubt. Why wouldn't you be having fun when you're winning like that? Howard on ABC after the win, 88-66. Other score in the WNBA, Dream toppled the Mystics, 109-77. SportsCenter all night, Chris Lewis here on ESPN Radio. New York Knicks, they're 2 wins away from achieving the longest gap between championships in NBA history. 53-year gap would eclipse the 50-year gap of the Bucks. They tallied by winning it in 2021. New York, third team in NBA history to win games 1 and 2 of the finals on the road. 95 Rockets, 93 Bulls also did it en route to winning it all. Chris Garland of ESPN New York 880 joined Hammer and Emmett on what it's like around Knicks fans.
13: I don't know that I would say that they're on the edge of their seat nervous like that somebody's about to pull the chair out from under them. Mm-hmm. I don't think that's the feeling right now through the postseason. It has been an outward confidence in what's going on. Now, nobody wants to get ahead of themselves. And they all understand what's going on, but nobody's sitting here like, don't blow it, don't blow it, don't blow it. Mm. Like, nobody's feeling like that right now. I don't think they are. I think there's more of an anticipation of what this is and an excitement and almost not really understanding how to feel having not been this close in a long, long time.
2: Yeah, it's hard to process if you're a Knicks fan. You're just not used to this. The finals have been dramatic in the NBA. Few things in sports, though, match the drama of June college baseball. Super regional stage. And a handful of teams have scanned their ticket to the College World Series in Omaha. We start with the Auburn Super Regional, where Ole Miss won an SEC Super Regional against Auburn.
9: And a breaking ball hammer deep right field. It is gone! Go ahead, 2-run home run, Will Furniss.
2: on ESPN. So Ole Miss advances by winning game two over Auburn 5-3. And if you're looking for a Cinderella story in Omaha, why not Troy? And Troy gets past Little Rock to go to Omaha.
14: Ground ball could do it. To second for one. To first. Double play. Look out, Omaha. Here comes Troy. And for the first time, the Trojans of Troy are going to Omaha and the Men's College World Series.
2: And the other team that secured their spot to Omaha, West Virginia. They beat Cal Poly 17-1. Coming up next, the most upset-filled French Open has reached the final day. This is SportsCenter All Night on ESPN Radio.
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1: A 19-year-old has taken the title at Roland Garros. Russian Mira Andreeva ended the magic carpet run of Polish qualifier Maja Swalinska with a straight sets victory in the French Open final. Andreeva became the youngest player to win a women's singles title since Monica Seles did it. She was 18 when she landed the third straight of her French Open runs in 1992. Here's Andreeva after.
2: I'll be honest, I've done a lot of visualizations before, not just this tournament, but just, you know, I've had dreams, I've had a lot of thoughts on how it's going to happen, if it's going to happen, when it's going to happen, where. So it's kind of, I would say that the feeling in real life is so much better, obviously, than in your dreams. And it just feels amazing looking at this trophy and, you know, realizing that this is actually true and I can call myself a Grand Slam champion, I guess.
1: Andreeva defeated Swalinska, who was attempting to become the first qualifier to capture the Roland Garros title. Still a memorable run.
2: Definitely unforgettable 3 weeks for me. Such a great time. I'll never forget these 3 weeks for sure. Definitely a very challenging one today. Mira was much better player today and she deserved to win. But definitely I'm proud of my effort. I obviously gave my all. And I think I can be proud of myself too.
1: Swalinska, while she didn't win this title, her rankings points will jump. She'll jumped nearly 100 spots up to number 21 as a result of her run. And get this, her career prize money heading into Roland Garros was $864,000. She tripled that by reaching the final and earning close to $1.6 million. On the men's side, Alexander Zverev plays Flavio Caboli in the men's final to complete one of the craziest Grand Slams in recent memory. It was Zverev who passed Jakub Menšík in four sets to win the Roland Garros semis on Friday.
3: I mean, it's not been like that long. It was last year, so it's not like a very, very long period of time. And throughout most of the time, I was either number two or number three in the world. So I do feel like I can get back to those stages, and I do feel like I we'll get back to the stages throughout the entire period. You know, I didn't play well last year. I was not playing the best tennis last year, but I felt like I was going to find it again. And, of course, I'm happy to be back at the stage.
1: His opponent, Caboli, he advanced when Matteo Arnaldi withdrew before their head-to-head match in the semis due to a virus. Here's Marty Hossberger with today's Top Sound.
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0: Number 5.
5: Chris, on a night of crazy hockey, we start on the diamond. Houston's Jordan Alvarez smacks his 22nd homer of the year, a doozy in the Astros' pummeling of the A's on KBME 790 AM.
6: Morris the 1-0. And that is ripped into right field. And you can kiss it goodbye. Grand Slam! American League leading 22nd homer, and the Astros now lead it 6-0.
0: Number 4.
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7: 2-2 pitch. Swinging a ground ball right side. Into right field. It's a base hit. Swanson held up at third. It's bobbled in right. He comes in to score, and the Cubs win. Celebrate with Michael Busch. He throws his batting helmet into right field. Final score, Cubs 3, Giants 2. And it's a rubber match tomorrow night on Sunday Night Baseball.
0: Number 3.
5: The Golden Knights' Mitch Marner with a historically quick hat trick in the Stanley Cup Final on Fox Sports 98.9.
7: Drop pass, Nikishin Shanksen. Another breakaway coming. It's Marner. Kostas Bear hustling back. Marner shoots and scores! For Mitch Marner, a natural hat trick in game 3. 4-0 Golden Knights, the second hat trick in this postseason for Mitch Marner.
0: Number
8: 2.
5: Carolina's Andrei Svechnikov with a most improbable goal in Vegas. 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
9: Empty net for Carolina. 6-on-4 on the power play. Aho with room. Side of the net. Goal. Second chance. Wax headed. Still wax headed. They score. They score. They score on the power play. Carolina has come all the way back. They've done the impossible. A 4-goal comeback. And Carolina has tied this game at 4. And it's going to be Andrei Svechnikov who gets the equalizer.
8: Number 1.
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10: Out into the point, McNabb, rings wide. Theodore shoots, wide rebound, he scores! Off the backboards, off the goaltender, and onto the scoreboard. A double overtime win for the Golden Knights in Game 3. They take a 2-1 Stanley Cup Final Series lead.
1: A great call to round it out, a great NHL Stanley Cup Final game. Indiana Governor Mike Brown will be on Best Week Ever with Peter Burns and Courtney Cronin Sunday, 8 a.m. to discuss the latest on the Bears' intention to move to Hammond, Indiana. Not the only big guest. Mornings on ESPN Radio. SEC Commissioner Greg Sankey joined Marty and McGee and talked about what is the biggest threat.
11: I think inaction is a significant threat. And what I've observed is there are a lot of voices, a lot of points of input. There's so much now being built into a 111-page Senate bill that has to be done properly, that it does create the risk of inaction because there's so much that's presented.
1: Coming up next, a Stanley Cup final wild roller coaster ride. 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
5: The Hurricanes and Golden Knights battle in Game 3 of the Stanley Cup Final as the series shifts to Vegas.
20: William Karlsson breaking in. He shoots. Hand out. It might have been stick check. Now a centering pass. Score!
5: We take you around a Saturday in Major League Baseball.
6: Morris the 1-0. And that is ripped. It's a right field. And you can kiss it goodbye. Grand slam.
5: Inching closer to a championship.
21: Nobody wants to get ahead of themselves. And they all understand what's going on. But nobody's sitting here like, don't blow it, don't blow it, don't blow it. Like, nobody's feeling like that right now.
5: WNBA Commissioner's Cup action continues on the court.
22: Young, looking for Wilson again, decides to pop.
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23: And a breaking ball hammer deep right field. It is gone!
0: From the worldwide headquarters of ESPN, this is SportsCenter All Night on ESPN Radio and on the ESPN app. Now, here's Chris Lewis.
1: And you thought it was a roller coaster Stanley Cup final through two games. Well, it was historically so. But wait till you get a hold of game three. But this was the first Stanley Cup final to begin with back-to-back multi-goal comeback wins by each team. Vegas took game one. Carolina took game two, setting up a pivotal game three with the series moving to Vegas. ESPN analyst Eric Johnson laid out the blueprint for each team.
24: Yeah, so if you hear John Tortorella, the Vegas Golden Knights coach, he always says advance the puck. And when you hear that as a player, that's just get the puck going quickly to your forwards. And if you saw the Stankoven goal last game in Carolina, Vegas has full possession behind the net. They don't advance the puck. They turn it over. The puck's in the back of the net. That swings the momentum all the way back in favor for Carolina. So Vegas needs to advance the puck, move it quickly, don't hang on to it, use their team speed to their advantage. And then Carolina, more of the same. They had two power play goals last game, won them the hockey game. Their power play stunk before that. They get two power play goals last game, wins them the hockey game. They need to keep playing with that house money on the power play, Carolina does, and that could help them win game three here in Vegas tonight.
1: What a wonderful table setter to what turned out to be an absolute epic in game three. But the first period had a different feel than the free-flowing style of the first two games in Raleigh. Not only did neither team score, but there was only a couple of shots on goal between the two clubs. So start of the second, and it didn't take long to hear that goal horn. However, the joy was short-lived. Mark Stone's goal for Vegas overturned because of an offside. Now, just a few minutes later, more premature celebration.
20: Eichel rushes in, lands a check on Slavin. Bouncer comes in front. Stone shoots, save! Rebound, score! To be a quick review.
25: After video review, there was goaltender on the play. No goalie interference.
20: So twice in 4 minutes, the Knights have had goals taken off the scoreboard.
1: How's that for a suspense? One offside, one goaltender interference. So what looked to be two goals ended up being no goals on Fox Sports 98.9. Clearly, though, the Golden Knights started to tilt the ice in their direction to begin the second, despite not getting the breakthrough. Big mistake, though, for Carolina midway through the period by having too many men on the ice. This time, Vegas made it count.
2: Carried behind by Jack Eichel. Eichel sends it in front, score! Tomas Hertl! 10 seconds into the power play, and the Knights take a 1-0 lead. This one will count!
1: Yes, three pucks into the net in the second at that point, but that was the only one that it counted. But in what proved to be a brutal 30 seconds of hockey for Carolina, here was the next sequence.
2: William Karlsson breaking in. He shoots. Hand out. It might have been stick check. Now a centering pass. Score! Off of a Carolina defenseman. It was Walker trying to play it away from his net mount, but he deflected it into his own goal. And Mitch Marner will get credit for the second Golden Knights goal in half a minute.
1: Just the beginning of the Mitch Marner show. Plenty more to come in just a second. But, yeah, just to recap there, that penalty for too many men on the ice, the first Vegas goal and the second Vegas goal all came in a stretch of about 30 seconds. So, for perspective, Vegas had two shots in the first period and already at that point two goals in the second period. And the crowd energized. Constant roar, really stemming from the first of the disallowed goals. And it didn't take much longer to release the floodgates that had opened.
2: Drop pass, Nikishin shanks it. Another breakaway coming. It's Marner. Gauss Despair hustling back. Marner shoots and scores! A Stanley Cup final hat trick for Mitch Marner. A natural hat trick in game three. 4-0 Golden Knights. The second hat trick in this postseason for Mitch Marner.
1: So Mitch Marner, that was the natural hat trick in a Stanley Cup final. Just the second one. The other was Ted Lindsay of Detroit. You got to go back to game two of the 1955 Cup final against Montreal. So, yeah, three goals. You heard two of them. Three goals by Mitch Marner on Fox Sports 98.9. And for Vegas as a team, four goals in a little over 6 minutes for the Golden Knights. A flurry of epic proportions. And the party was on in a town that, you know, knows a thing or two about partying. Nothing left but to play out the string and get ready for game four, right? Up 4-0 in the third period. Well, we did mention that this has been the series of comebacks. But even with that in mind, who could have seen this sequence coming?
3: Now a chance out in front for Martinuk. He scores! Jordan Martinuk dragging the Canes into the fight. Smith goes after Martinuk after the goal. And now can Carolina get a little bit of magic here? As this is where Dahu out in front, and it trickles on the goal. They score! Taylor Hall! And here comes Carolina. They're not done yet. It's 4-2 here in Vegas.
2: Now Carolina wins the offensive draw.
3: And they score! Keandre Miller! And counts Jacob Slavin. Slavin hammers it home. And it's a 4-3 game. Carolina, one away from coming all the way back.
1: 99.9, the fan getting involved. So if you're just keeping up, that was three goals in 39 seconds for the Hurricanes. Turn the game from 4-0 to 4-3. The fastest three goals by one team in a Stanley Cup final in history. Teams that trail by four goals in a Stanley Cup final game in a third period, 0-108 all time. The Hurricanes had a golden chance to do the unthinkable against the Golden Knights when a delay of game penalty with just over 3 minutes left gave Carolina a power play. It led to more chaos.
3: Empty net for Carolina. 6-on-4 on the power play. Aho with room. Side of the net. Stall. Second chance. Wax at it. Still wax at it. They score. They score. They score. On the power play. Carolina has come all the way back. They've done the impossible. A four-goal comeback. And Carolina has tied this game at four. And it's going to be Andrei Svechnikov who gets the equalizer.
1: Absolutely insane. History made in each of the first three games of the Cup Final, but none more unlikely than game three in Vegas. So it led to back-to-back games in overtime. This one tied up at four after a four-goal comeback in the third period by the Hurricanes. Carolina came in 6-0 in overtime in the playoffs, including taking game two. So as if this game just had a natural feel, the recipe for maximum drama, the first OT session wasn't enough. On to the second. And it's the second straight season where a cup final game went to the second OT, with Florida's Brad Marchand scoring the game winner last year. This year, the ending perhaps even more remarkable.
2: Out into the point, McNabb, rings wide, Theodore shoots, wide rebound, he scores! Off the backboards, off the goaltender, and onto the scoreboard! A double overtime win for the Golden Knights in game three! They take a 2-1 Stanley Cup Final Series lead!
1: It's one of those magical moments in Stanley Cup Final history, and like you usually see in overtime playoff hockey, it's a strange bounce. It's very rarely that clean goal that everybody kind of dreams of. This was just a shot that deflected off the backboard and ricocheted back and hit the goaltender in the stick, and then ricocheted, or in the skate rather, and ricocheted into the net. Just one of those random bounces that goes Vegas's way, and that's how they survive after blowing a 4-0 lead in the third period. They get the overtime goal in the second OT and win it 5-4 to take a 2-1 lead in the Stanley Cup final. Mitch Marner was the go-to player, of course, in regulation. 3 goals, a natural hat trick, his 8th multi-point game this postseason. That is the most in Golden Knights playoff history, but it was Shea Theodore who scored the game winner, his 2nd career playoff overtime goal. He has 6 goals this postseason, 1 shy of tying his own franchise record for a single postseason. Let's get to Shea Theodore after the game with ABC's Emily Kaplan.
4: Okay, one of the most epic Stanley Cup final games we've ever seen. What are you going to remember about it?
7: I think you just let our foot off the gas. I think we have to be sharper in the third, but I like the resiliency out of our group. I like the way we started that second overtime, and I felt like we were putting more on our toes.
4: As that second overtime's going on, what's your inner dialogue?
7: Just keep it simple. They're flipping a lot of pucks. There's a lot of pucks kind of bouncing everywhere, so just trying to simplify it.
4: You guys were up 4-0 in the third period. What did you learn about the way that you let them come back in?
7: Yeah, that can't happen again.
4: What happened?
7: Yeah, just some bounces. I think defensively we have to be sharper. I can't fire that puck out of play with 3 minutes left. That's on me. And I was fortunate to get a bounce there in overtime.
4: I just saw your wife take your kid home. Do you blame them?
7: No, he must have been a tired boy for sure.
4: And these 2 off days before the next game, how's that going to hit after a game like this?
7: Good. We need some rest in our group. I'm just ready to go home.
4: Okay. Well, I'll let you go home. Congratulations, Shea.
7: Thank you.
1: St. Theodore, game-winning goal, 2nd overtime. Vegas wins 5-4. 5th time in the last 45 years, the first 3 games of a Stanley Cup final have been decided by 1 goal. Vegas leads the series 2-1. Game 4 Tuesday in Las Vegas, 8 Eastern on ABC. SportsCenter All Night, Chris Lewis here on ESPN Radio. The MLB game of the day was on ESPN Radio between the Giants and Cubs. San Francisco, they took Friday's game by a lopsided margin of 18-3. It's 7 home runs in the game, their most homers in a game at Wrigley Field in franchise history. Well, Saturday's game was much closer. In fact, as close as it can get.
2: 2-2 pitch. Swing and a ground ball right side. Into right field. It's a base hit. Swanson held up at third. It's bobbled in right. He comes in to score. And the Cubs win. Pete Crow Armstrong, the first out of the third base dugout to celebrate with Michael Busch. He throws his batting helmet into right field. Final score, Cubs 3-2. And it's a rubber match tomorrow night on Sunday Night Baseball.
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4: At what point did you realize that ball got through and Danzig was going to score?
9: When it kicked off, I knew. Try to get him over. I thought I did that job and then got it through, checked over, and I think he was being held up, and then I saw the ball get kicked away. So great move by Danby.
4: But back to Pete Crow Armstrong. What's it like watch him when he's in the Modias right now?
9: Yeah, it's incredible. Obviously, he gets all the stuff for being one of the best defenders in the league, but I think people, none of us forget, but he had 31 home runs and was a big part of a success last year. And I mean, what an amazing game. That's hard to do, you know, to put together 5-6 quality at-bats, 2 home runs. That was an incredible game by him, for sure.
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8: Ohtani drills one toward left field. This one is out of here. An opposite field missile from Ohtani. The Dodgers' second 2-run home run of the first inning. 9-1.
1: 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Dodgers hang on. They beat the Angels 9-2. Coming up next, a former Spurs champ has the answer for the current day version of the Spurs. 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

0: yourself hydrated, breathing well, not cramping. And, you know, I'll give a lot of credit to our team in there. They got a lot of stuff out there, making sure we're staying well hydrated, doing the right things, and, you know, just easy to make us just go out there and play hockey.
1: Hydration is very key in Vegas, as many of us know. When Tord sends you on your way at the end of the night, what's the overriding sentiment after you guys do have a lead, it gets away from you, but in the end, you guys win? What's the message to the group?
0: Like I said, not overly happy in the moment of what happened in that third, but at the same time, you know, we got the win. It's what matters the most. Enjoy it for the night. I don't know what we have tomorrow. I'm assuming a day off after that. But, you know, just take care of yourself and be ready to go for game four.
2: Mitch Marner and his hat trick after the game with Scott Van Pelt and TJ Oshie, the analysts, as the Golden Knights in two OTs beat the Hurricanes 5-4, take a 2-1 lead in the series. Wild game. We need to get some reaction from our analysts. First, TJ Oshie on just the overall takeaway from watching a game like that.
3: I've never seen anything like that. Not in hockey, no. To be up 4-0 and then not very long after be tied 4-4. I can't imagine the emotions that are going through in the locker room for Vegas there.
2: A crazy roller coaster ride is the best way to phrase it. And Eric Johnson, ESPN's NHL analyst, says really give the credit to the team that won.
4: Carolina had the Vegas flu, and then they gave Vegas the Vegas flu. I mean, they basically threw up on themselves before squandering that lead. I've never seen anything like it, but give them a ton of credit. They stuck with it. And remember, they had two goals go off Carolina Hurricane players, one off Sean Walker's stick, one off Bussey's foot. And they had two taken off the board, one with a coach's challenge for goal interference, another for offside. So they put up seven and had two off the board. So give Vegas credit for sticking with it. You have to have a short memory in the Stanley Cup playoffs. Exactly what they did. They find a way to win, and they get a 2-1 series lead.
2: So three games in the Cup final, three bangers, three classics, three excellent games, not to mention some two good NBA Finals games at this point. We are rolling with championship sporting events here in June. Game four of the series is Tuesday in Las Vegas, 8 Eastern on ABC. Team that has won the finals somewhat recently, the New York Liberty. They were hosting the Indiana Fever and Caitlin Clark playing a game in New York, which is right now the mecca of basketball, whether you're talking men's or women's. Well, the Liberty completed the comeback on the Fever.
5: Two teams known for high-powered offenses here in a defensive struggle. Astier going at Caitlin with five fouls. Euros around her, the native of France. Makes it 72-68, biggest deficit tonight for the Fever on the road.
6: Yep.
2: John Nolan of Fever Radio on the call with the Liberty completing the comeback. They were down as many as 12 points. They win 83-75. Largest comeback win this season and their 43rd double-digit comeback win since 2014. Now, Brianna Stewart in the game had 30 points. She was 18 of 21 from the free throw line. So that was a big factor in the game. Despite not shooting well from three as a team, Liberty was just 2 for 18 from distance. Go to the games that were on ABC and good matchups on paper. Aces, Valkyries meeting again. These teams have played a couple of good close contests already this season. This time, the Aces were the ones that pulled through.
7: Young looking for Wilson again, decides to pull.
2: That on ABC, Aces 84, Valkyrie 79, the final. It was the first home win of the year for the Aces. That's hard to believe. Asia Wilson, 28 points, 14 rebounds. But it was Jackie Young who had 22 in the second half, including that big bucket in an interview with Holly Rowe.
8: Jackie, the first home win of the season, and you were clutch in the fourth quarter. How did you find your best game after twisting your ankle and fighting through some adversity today?
9: Yeah, I think just trying to stay locked in on defensive end and then just being aggressive on offense. You know, definitely like a quiet first half, but I think just staying ready. I know my teams are going to get me the ball, and, you know, we play the right way. So just staying patient throughout the game and just making the right reads.
8: You had a really crucial three down the stretch to put your team up. That ended up being a real game winner. Tell me what you saw on that play and how were you able to get that done?
9: Yeah, I mean, I came off. I knew they were switching, and then just being patient. you know, and just getting to my spot. I mean, I hit a few earlier in the game, and so it was just on me to make the right read, and I had a little bit of space, so I just took a shot.
8: All right, well, thank you so much. What's it like walking off the court for the first time as a winner here at home?
9: Yeah, it feels good. You know, it's always important to protect home court.
8: Thanks, Jackie. Yeah.
2: Jackie Young after the win for the Aces, 84-79 over the Valkyries. Game one of the ABC doubleheader was in Minnesota, Lynx hosting the Storm. And after having a slow start to the game, Minnesota, who's been playing great this season, really took it to the Storm in the second half.
6: 17 points, 5 rebounds, 5 assists. Here's McBride. She got it on a 3. Ends the little 6-0 run from Seattle.
2: McBride, the sharpshooter, as the Lynx win 88-66, their seventh straight win. Olivia Miles, the rookie, continues to be a star, 19 points, 6 boards, 6 assists. Natasha Howard, former Fever, and also a former member of the Storm, won a championship there. 27 points, 5 rebounds. She was 12 of 16 in the game, and she talked to Angel Gray after the win.
10: Well, first of all, 7 straight wins. I do have to address what happened at halftime because Courtney Williams said there was going to be a message for you guys, the number one team. What was the message? How was that translated in the second half?
11: Our defense. We came out sluggish in the first half. We picked it up. We already know how the game was going to come. We just picked it up in the second half because we didn't want to hear Coach Mouth.
10: You have are averaging 66% from the field from her assists. That's the highest in the league. When it comes to the rookie and the vet, what is that connection like? What are you seeing from your rookie?
11: I'm seeing everything. She like she sees the game very clear, and she plays like she's a vet herself. That's the thing, and like I love it. I love what she brings to the table to help everybody out on the floor.
10: Thank you, Olivia. I wanted to ask you, are you having fun with it? Yes, no?
9: Oh my God, so much fun.
2: No doubt. Why wouldn't you be having fun when you're winning like that? Howard on ABC after the win, 88-66. Other score in the WNBA, Dream toppled the Mystics, 109-77. SportsCenter All Night, Chris Lewis here on ESPN Radio. New York Knicks, they're 2 wins away from achieving the longest gap between championships in NBA history. 53-year gap would eclipse the 50-year gap of the Bucks. They tallied by winning it in 2021. New York, third team in NBA history to win games 1 and 2 of the finals on the road. 95 Rockets, 93 Bulls also did it en route to winning it all. Chris Garland of ESPN New York 880 joined Hammer and Emmett on what it's like around Knicks fans.
12: I don't know that I would say that they're on the edge of their seat nervous like that somebody's about to pull the chair out from under them. Mm-hmm. I don't think that's the feeling right now through the postseason. It has been an outward confidence in what's going on. Now, nobody wants to get ahead of themselves. And they all understand what's going on, but nobody's sitting here like, don't blow it, don't blow it, don't blow it. Mm. Like, nobody's feeling like that right now. Mm. I don't think they are. I think there's more of an anticipation of what this is and an excitement and almost not really understanding how to feel having not been this close in a long, long time.
2: Yeah, it's hard to process if you're a Knicks fan. You're just not used to this. The finals have been dramatic in the NBA. Few things in sports, though, match the drama of June college baseball. Super regional stage. And a handful of teams have scanned their ticket to the College World Series in Omaha. We start with the Auburn Super Regional, where Ole Miss won an SEC Super Regional against Auburn.
6: And a breaking ball hammer deep right field. It is gone!
2: On ESPN, so Ole Miss advances by winning game 2 over Auburn 5-3. And if you're looking for a Cinderella story in Omaha, why not Troy? And Troy gets past Little Rock to go to Omaha.
6: Ground ball could do it. To second for one. To first. Double play. Look out, Omaha. Here comes Troy. And for the first time, the Trojans of Troy are going to Omaha and the Men's College World Series.
2: And the other team that secured their spot to Omaha, West Virginia. They beat Cal Poly 17-1. Coming up next, the most upset-filled French Open has reached the final day. 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
1: A 19-year-old is taking the title at Roland Garros. Russian Mira Andreeva ended the magic carpet run of Polish qualifier Maja Swalinska with a straight sets victory in the French Open final. Andreeva became the youngest player to win a women's singles title since Monica Seles did it. She was 18 when she landed the third straight of her French Open runs in 1992. Here's Andreeva after.
2: Well, I'll be honest, I've done a lot of visualizations before, not just this tournament, but just, you know, I've had dreams, I've had a lot of thoughts on how it's going to happen, if it's going to happen, when it's going to happen, where. So it's kind of, I would say that the feeling in real life is so much better, obviously, than in your dreams. And yeah, it just feels amazing looking at this trophy and, you know, realizing that this is actually true and I can call myself a Grand Slam champion, I guess.
1: Andreeva defeated Swalinska, who was attempting to become the first qualifier to capture the Roland Garros title. Still a memorable run.
2: Definitely unforgettable 3 weeks for me. Yeah, such a great time. I'll never forget these 3 weeks for sure. Yeah, definitely a very challenging one today. Mira was much better player today and she deserved to win. But definitely I'm proud of my effort. I obviously gave my all. Yeah, and I think I can be proud of myself too.
1: Swalinska, while she didn't win this title, her rankings points will jump. She'll jump nearly 100 spots up to number 21 as a result of her run. And get this, her career prize money heading into Roland Garros was $864,000. She tripled that by reaching the final and earning close to $1.6 million. On the men's side, Alexander Zverev plays Flavio Caboli in the men's final to complete one of the craziest Grand Slams in recent memory. It was Zverev who passed Jakub Menšík in four sets to win the Roland Garros semis on Friday.
3: I mean, it's not been like that long. It was last year, so it's not like a very, very long period of time. And throughout most of the time, I was either number two or number three in the world. So I do feel like I can get back to those stages, and I do feel like I we'll get back to the stages throughout the entire period. You know, I didn't play well last year. I was not playing the best tennis last year, but I felt like I was going to find it again. And, yeah, of course, I'm happy to be back at the stage.
1: His opponent, Caboli, he advanced with Matteo Arnaldi withdrew before their head-to-head match in the semis due to a virus. Here's Marty Hossberger with today's Top Sound.
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4: How good is that? Are you
0: entertained? Number five.
5: Chris, on a night of crazy hockey, we start on the diamond. Houston's Jordan Alvarez smacks his 22nd homer of the year, a doozy in the Astros' pummeling of the A's on KBME 790 AM.
6: Morris the 1-0. And that is ripped deep to right field. And you can kiss it goodbye. Grand Slam. His American League leading 22nd homer, and the Astros now lead it 6-0.
0: Number four.
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7: 2-2 pitch. Swinging a ground ball right side. Into right field. It's a base hit. Swanson held up at third. It's bobbled in right. He comes in to score, and the Cubs win. Pete Crow Armstrong, the first out of the third base dugout to celebrate with Michael Busch. He throws. Score, Cubs 3, Giants 2, and it's a rubber match tomorrow night on Sunday Night Baseball.
0: Number 3.
5: The Golden Knights' Mitch Marner with a historically quick hat trick in the Stanley Cup Final on Fox Sports 98.9.
7: Drop pass to Keyshawn Jensen. Another breakaway coming. It's Marner. Costas Bear hustling back. Marner shoots and scores! A Stanley Cup Final hat trick for Mitch Marner.
0: Number
8: 2.
5: Carolina's Andrei Svechnikov with a most improbable goal in Vegas. 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
9: Empty net for Carolina. 6-on-4 on the power play. Aho with room. Side of the net. Skull. Second chance. Wax at it. Still wax at it. They score! They score! They score! On the power play, Carolina has come all the way back. They've done the impossible. A four-goal comeback. And Carolina has tied this game at 4. And it's going to be Andrei Svechnikov who gets the equalizer.
8: Number 1.
5: The Golden Knights hold on for dear life and take game 3. 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
7: Out into the point, McNabb, rink wide. Theodore shoots, wide rebound, he scores! Off the backboards, off the goaltender, and onto the scoreboard. A double overtime win for the Golden Knights in Game 3. They take a 2-1 Stanley Cup Final Series lead.
1: A great call to round it out. A great NHL Stanley Cup Final game. Indiana Governor Mike Brown will be on Best Week Ever with Peter Burns and Courtney Cronin Sunday, 8 a.m. to discuss the latest on the Bears' intention to move to Hammond, Indiana. Not the only big guest. Mornings on ESPN Radio. SEC Commissioner Greg Sankey joined Marty and McGee and talked about what is the biggest threat.
10: I think inaction is a significant threat. And what I've observed is there are a lot of voices, a lot of points of input. There's so much now being built into a 111-page Senate bill that has to be done properly, that it does create the risk of inaction because there's so much that's presented.
1: 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Thanks to our crew back in Bristol and our ESPN research team. I'm Chris Lewis. Coming up next, it is the best of ESPN Radio. 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
1: Troy makes school history by securing berth in the College World Series. Liberty and Stewie complete the comeback on Clark and the Fever. Absolute insanity in Game 3 of the Stanley Cup Final.
2: Out into the point, McNabb, rings wide, Theodore shoots, wide rebound,

0: To be up 4-0 and then not very long after be tied 4-4. I can't imagine the emotions that are going through in the locker room for Vegas there.
1: A crazy roller coaster ride is the best way to phrase it. And Eric Johnson, ESPN's NHL analyst, says really give the credit to the team that won.
2: Carolina had the Vegas flu, and then they gave Vegas the Vegas flu. I mean, they basically threw up on themselves before squandering that lead. I've never seen anything like it, but give them a ton of credit. They stuck with it. And remember, they had two goals go off Carolina Hurricane players, one off Sean Walker's stick, one off Bussey's foot. And they had two taken off the board, one with a coach's challenge for goal interference, another for offside. So they put up seven and had two off the board. So give Vegas credit for sticking with it. You have to have a short memory in the Stanley Cup playoffs. Exactly what they did. They find a way to win, and they get a 2-1 series lead.
1: So three games in the Cup Final, three bangers, three classics, three excellent games, not to mention some two good NBA Finals games at this point. We are rolling with championship sporting events here in June. Game four of the series is Tuesday in Las Vegas, 8 Eastern on ABC. Team that has won the finals somewhat recently, the New York Liberty. They were hosting the Indiana Fever, and Caitlin Clark playing a game in New York, which is right now the mecca of basketball, whether you're talking men's or women's. Well, the Liberty completed the comeback on the Fever.
3: Two teams known for high-powered offenses here in a defensive struggle. Astier going at Caitlin with five fouls. Euros around her, the native of France. Makes it 72-68, biggest deficit tonight for the Fever on the road.
4: Yep.
1: John Nolan of Fever Radio on the call with the Liberty completing the comeback. They were down as many as 12 points. They win 83-75. Largest comeback win this season and their 43rd double-digit comeback win since 2014. Now, Brianna Stewart in the game had 30 points. She was 18 of 21 from the free throw line. So that was a big factor in the game. Despite not shooting well from three as a team, the Liberty was just 2 for 18 from distance. Go to the games that were on ABC, and good matchups on paper. Aces, Valkyries meeting again. These teams have played a couple of good close contests already this season. This time, the Aces were the ones that pulled through.
5: Young, looking for Wilson again, decides to pull.
1: That on ABC, Aces 84, Valkyrie 79, the final. It was the first home win of the year for the Aces. That's hard to believe. Asa Wilson, 28 points, 14 rebounds. But it was Jackie Young who had 22 in the second half, including that big bucket in an interview with Holly Rowe.
6: Well, Jackie, the first home win of the season, and you were clutch in the fourth quarter. How did you find your best game after twisting your ankle and fighting through some adversity today?
7: Yeah, I think just trying to stay locked in on defensive end and then just being aggressive on offense. Definitely like a quiet first half, but I think just staying ready. I know my teams are going to get me the ball, and, you know, we play the right way. So just staying patient throughout the game and just making the right reads.
6: You had a really crucial three down the stretch to put your team up. That ended up being a real game winner. Tell me what you saw on that play, and how were you able to get that done?
7: I came off. I knew they were switching, and then just being patient, you know, and just getting to my spot. I mean, I hit a few earlier in the game, and so it was just on me to make the right read, and I had a little bit of space, so I just hit the shot.
6: All right, well, thank you so much. What's it like walking off the court for the first time as a winner here at home?
7: Yeah, it feels good. You know, it's always important to protect home court.
6: Thanks, Jackie. Yeah.
1: Jackie Young after the win for the Aces, 84-79 over the Valkyries. Game one of the ABC doubleheader was in Minnesota, Lynx hosting the Storm. And after having a slow start to the game, Minnesota, who's been playing great this season, really took it to the Storm in the second half.
3: 17 points, 5 rebounds, 5 assists. Here's McBride. She got it on a 3. Ends the little 6-0 run from Seattle.
1: McBride, the sharpshooters, the Lynx win 88-66, their seventh straight win. Olivia Miles, the rookie, continues to be a star, 19 points, 6 boards, 6 assists. Natasha Howard, former Fever and also a former member of the Storm, won a championship there. 27 points, 5 rebounds. She was 12 of 16 in the game, and she talked to Angel Gray after the win.
4: Well, first of all, seven straight wins. I do have to address what happened at halftime, because Courtney Williams said there was going to be a message for you guys, the number one team. What was the message? How was that translated in the second half?
8: Our defense. We came out sluggish in the first half. We picked it up. We already know how the game was going to come. We just picked it up in the second half because we want to hear Coach Mo.
4: You have are averaging 66% from the field from her assists. That's the highest in the league. When it comes to the rookie and the vet, what is that connection like? What are you seeing from your rookie?
8: I'm seeing everything. She like she sees the game very clear, and she plays like she's a vet herself. That's the thing, and like I love it. I love what she brings to the table to help everybody out on the floor.
4: Thank you, Olivia. I wanted to ask you, are you having fun with it? Yes, no?
9: Oh my God, so much fun.
1: No doubt. Why wouldn't you be having fun when you're winning like that? Howard on ABC after the win, 88-66. Other score in the WNBA, Dream toppled the Mystics, 109-77. SportsCenter All Night, Chris Lewis here on ESPN Radio. New York Knicks, they're two wins away from achieving the longest gap between championships in NBA history. 53-year gap would eclipse the 50-year gap of the Bucks. They tallied by winning it in 2021. New York, third team in NBA history to win games one and two of the finals on the road. 95 Rockets, 93 Bulls also did it en route to winning it all. Chris Garland of ESPN New York 880 joined Hammer and Emmett on what it's like around Knicks fans.
10: I don't know that I would say that they're on the edge of their seat nervous like that somebody's about to pull the chair out from under them. Mm-hmm. I don't think that's the feeling right now through the postseason. It has been an outward confidence in what's going on. Now, nobody wants to get ahead of themselves, and they all understand what's going on, but nobody's sitting here like, don't blow it, don't blow it, don't blow it. Mm-hmm. Like, nobody's feeling like that right now. I don't think they are. I think there's more of an anticipation of what this is and an excitement and almost not really understanding how to feel having not been this close in a long, long time.
1: Yeah, it's hard to process if you're a Knicks fan. You're just not used to this. The finals have been dramatic in the NBA. Few things in sports, though, match the drama of June college baseball. Super regional stage. And a handful of teams have scanned their ticket to the College World Series in Omaha. We start with the Auburn Super Regional, where Ole Miss won an SEC Super Regional against Auburn.
11: And a breaking ball hammered deep right field. It is gone! Go ahead, two-run home run, Will Furniss.
1: On ESPN, so Ole Miss advances by winning game two over Auburn 5-3. And if you're looking for a Cinderella story in Omaha, why not Troy? And Troy gets past Little Rock to go to Omaha.
11: Ground ball could do it. To second for one. To first. Double play. Look out, Omaha. Here comes Troy. And for the first time, the Trojans of Troy are going to Omaha and the Men's College World Series.
1: And the other team that secured their spot to Omaha, West Virginia. They beat Cal Poly 17-1. Coming up next, the most upset-filled French Open has reached the final day. This is SportsCenter All Night on ESPN Radio.
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1: A 19-year-old is taking the title at Roland Garros. Russian Mira Andreeva ended the magic carpet run of Polish qualifier Maja Swolinska with a straight sets victory in the French Open final. Andreeva became the youngest player to win a women's singles title since Monica Seles did it. She was 18 when she landed the third straight of her French Open runs in 1992. Here's Andreeva after.
2: Well, I'll be honest, I've done a lot of visualizations before, not just this tournament, but just, you know, I've had dreams, I've had a lot of thoughts on how it's going to happen, if it's going to happen, when it's going to happen, where. So it's kind of, I would say that the feeling in real life is so much better, obviously, than in your dreams. And yeah, it just feels amazing looking at this trophy and, you know, realizing that this is actually true and I can call myself a Grand Slam champion, I guess.
1: Andreeva defeated Swolinska, who was attempting to become the first qualifier to capture the Roland Garros title. Still a memorable run.
2: Definitely unforgettable 3 weeks for me. Yeah. Such a great time. I'll never forget these 3 weeks for sure. Yeah, definitely a very challenging one today. Mira was much better player today and she deserved to win. But definitely I'm proud of my effort. I obviously gave my all. Yeah, and I think I can be proud of myself too.
1: Swolinska, while she didn't win this title, her rankings points will jump. She'll jumped nearly 100 spots up to number 21 as a result of her run. And get this, her career prize money heading into Roland Garros was $864,000. She tripled that by reaching the final and earning close to $1.6 million. On the men's side, Alexander Zverev plays Flavio Caboli in the men's final to complete one of the craziest Grand Slams in recent memory. It was Zverev who passed Jakub Mensik in four sets to win the Roland Garros semis on Friday.
3: I mean, it's not been like that long. It was last year, so it's not like a very, very long period of time. And throughout most of the time, I was either number two or number three in the world. So I do feel like I can get back to those stages, and I do feel like I we'll get back to the stages throughout the entire period. You know, I didn't play well last year. I was not playing the best tennis last year, but I felt like I was going to find it again. And, yeah, of course, I'm happy to be back at the stage.
1: His opponent, Caboli, he advanced when Matteo Arnaldi withdrew before their head-to-head match in the semis due to a virus. Here's Marty Hossberger with today's Top Sound.
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0: Number 5.
5: Chris, on a night of crazy hockey, we start on the diamond. Houston's Jordan Alvarez smacks his 22nd homer of the year, a doozy in the Astros' pummeling of the A's on KBME 790 AM.
6: Morris the 1-0. And that is ripped into right field. And you can kiss it goodbye. American League leading 22nd homer, and the Astros now lead it 6-0.
0: Number 4.
5: The Cubs' Michael Busch walks it off on the Giants on ESPN Radio.
7: 2-2 pitch. Swinging a ground ball right side. Into right field. It's a base hit. Swanson held up at third. It's bobbled in right. He comes in to score, and the Cubs win. Pete Crow Armstrong, the first out of the third base dugout to celebrate with Michael Busch. He throws his batting helmet into right field. Final score, Cubs 3, Giants 2. And it's a rubber match tomorrow night on Sunday Night Baseball.
0: Number 3.
5: The Golden Knights' Mitch Marner with a historically quick hat trick in the Stanley Cup Final on Fox Sports 98.9.
7: Drop pass to Keyshawn Jensen. Another breakaway coming. It's Marner. Gostis Bear hustling back. Marner shoots and scores! A Stanley Cup Final hat trick for Mitch Marner. A natural hat trick in Game 3. 4-0 Golden Knights. The second hat trick in this postseason for Mitch Marner.
0: Number
8: 2.
5: Carolina's Andrei Svechnikov with a most improbable goal in Vegas. 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
9: Empty net for Carolina. 6-on-4 on the power play. Aho with room. Side of the net. Skull. Second chance. Wax headed. Still wax headed. They score! They score! They score! On the power play! Carolina has come all the way back! They've done the impossible! A four-goal comeback! And Carolina has tied this game at 4! And it's going to be Andrei Svechnikov who gets the equalizer!
8: Number 1.
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7: Out into the point, McNabb, rink wide. Theodore shoots, wide rebound, he scores! Off the backboards, off the goaltender, and onto the scoreboard! A double overtime win for the Golden Knights in Game 3! They take a 2-1 Stanley Cup Final Series lead!
1: A great call to round it out, a great NHL Stanley Cup Final game. Indiana Governor Mike Brown will be on Best Week Ever with Peter Burns and Courtney Cronin Sunday, 8 a.m. to discuss the latest on the Bears' intention to move to Hammond, Indiana. Not the only big guest. Mornings on ESPN Radio. SEC Commissioner Greg Sankey joined Marty and McGee and talked about what is the biggest threat.
10: I think inaction is a significant threat. 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There's so much now being built into a 111-page Senate bill that has to be done properly, that it does create the risk of inaction because there's so much that's presented.
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24: The Hurricanes and Golden Knights battle in Game 3 of the Stanley Cup Final as this series shifts to Vegas.
25: William Karlsson breaking in. He shoots. Hand out. It might have been stick check. Now a centering pass. Score!
24: We take you around a Saturday in Major League Baseball.
26: Morris the 1-0. And that is ripped. It's a right field. And you can kiss it goodbye. Grand slam.
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27: Nobody wants to get ahead of themselves, and they all understand what's going on, but nobody's sitting here like, don't blow it, don't blow it, don't blow it. 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
24: WNBA Commissioner's Cup action continues on the court.
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1: And you thought it was a roller coaster Stanley Cup final through two games. Well, it was historically so, but wait till you get a hold of Game 3. But this was the first Stanley Cup final to begin with back-to-back multi-goal comeback wins by each team. Vegas took Game 1. Carolina took Game 2, setting up a pivotal Game 3 with the series moving to Vegas. ESPN analyst Eric Johnson laid out the blueprint for each team.
30: Yeah, so if you hear John Tortorella, the Vegas Golden Knights coach, he always says advance the puck. And when you hear that as a player, that's just get the puck going quickly to your forwards. And if you saw the Stankoven goal last game in Carolina, Vegas has full possession behind the net. They don't advance the puck. They turn it over. The puck's in the back of the net. That swings the momentum all the way back in favor for Carolina. So Vegas needs to advance the puck, move it quickly, don't hang on to it, use their team speed, their advantage. And then Carolina, more of the same. They had two power play goals last game, won them the hockey game. Their power play stunk before that. They get two power play goals last game, wins them the hockey game. They need to keep playing with that house money on the power play, Carolina does, and that could help them win Game 3 here in Vegas tonight.
1: What a wonderful table setter to what turned out to be an absolute epic in Game 3. But the first period had a different feel than the free-flowing style of the first two games in Raleigh. Not only did neither team score, but there was only a couple of shots on goal between the two clubs. So start of the second, and it didn't take long to hear that goal horn. However, the joy was short-lived. Mark Stone's goal for Vegas overturned because of an offside. Now, just a few minutes later, more premature celebration.
25: Eichel rushes in, lands a check on Slavin. Bouncer comes in front. Stone shoots, save! Rebound, score! To be a quick review.
31: After video review, there was goaltender on the play. No goalie interference.
25: So twice in 4 minutes, the Knights have had goals taken off the scoreboard.
1: How's that for a suspense? One offside, one goaltender interference. So what looked to be two goals ended up being no goals on Fox Sports 98.9. Clearly, though, the Golden Knights started to tilt the ice in their direction to begin the second, despite not getting the breakthrough. Big mistake, though, for Carolina midway through the period by having too many men on the ice. This time, Vegas made it count.
25: Carried behind by Jack Eichel. Eichel sends it in front, score! Tomas Hertl! 10 seconds into the power play, and the Knights take a 1-0 lead. This one will count!
1: Yes, three pucks into the net in the second at that point, but that was the only one that it counted. But in what proved to be a brutal 30 seconds of hockey for Carolina, here was the next sequence.
25: William Karlsson breaking in. He shoots. Hand out. It might have been stick check. Now a centering pass. Score! Off of a Carolina defenseman. It was Walker trying to play it away from his net mount, but he deflected it into his own goal. And Mitch Marner will get credit for the second Golden Knights goal in half a minute.
1: Just the beginning of the Mitch Marner show. Plenty more to come in just a second. But, yeah, just to recap there, that penalty for too many men on the ice, the first Vegas goal and the second Vegas goal all came in a stretch of about 30 seconds. So, for perspective, Vegas had two shots in the first period and already at that point two goals in the second period. And the crowd energized. Constant roar really stemming from the first of the disallowed goals. And it didn't take much longer to release the floodgates that had opened.
25: Drop pass, Nikishin shanks it. Another breakaway coming. It's Marner. Gostis Bear hustling back. Marner shoots and scores! A Stanley Cup final hat trick for Mitch Marner. A natural hat trick in game three. 4-0 Golden Knights. The second hat trick in this postseason for Mitch Marner.
1: So, Mitch Marner, that was the natural hat trick in a Stanley Cup final. Just the second one. The other was Ted Lindsay of Detroit. You got to go back to game two of the 1955 Cup final against Montreal. So, yeah, three goals. You heard two of them. Three goals by Mitch Marner on Fox Sports 98.9. And for Vegas as a team, four goals in a little over 6 minutes for the Golden Knights. A flurry of epic proportions. And the party was on in a town that, you know, knows a thing or two about partying. Nothing left but to play out the string and get ready for game four, right? Up 4-0 in the third period. Well, we did mention that this has been the series of comebacks. But even with that in mind, who could have seen this sequence coming?
0: Now a chance out in front for Martinuk. He scores! Jordan Martinuk dragging the Canes into the fight, and then Cole Smith goes after Martinuk after the goal. And now can Carolina get a little bit of magic here? As this is where Dahu out in front, and it trickles on the goal, they score! Taylor Hall! And here comes Carolina. They're not done yet. It's 4-2 here in Vegas. Now Carolina wins the offensive draw, and they score! Keandre Miller! And counts Jacob Slavin! Slavin hammers it home, and it's a 4-3 game! Carolina, one away from coming all the way back!
1: 99.9 The Fan getting involved. So, if you're just keeping up, that was three goals in 39 seconds for the Hurricanes. Turn the game from 4-0 to 4-3. The fastest three goals by one team in a Stanley Cup final in history. Teams that trail by four goals in a Stanley Cup final game in a third period, 0-108 all time. The Hurricanes had a golden chance to do the unthinkable against the Golden Knights, when a delay of game penalty with just over 3 minutes left gave Carolina a power play. It led to more chaos.
0: Empty net for Carolina. 6-on-4 on the power play. Aho with room. Side of the net. Stall. Second chance. Wax at it. Still wax at it. They score. They score. They score. On the power play. Carolina has come all the way back. They've done the impossible. A four-goal comeback. And Carolina has tied this game at four. And it's going to be Andrei Svechnikov who gets the equalizer.
1: Absolutely insane. History made in each of the first three games of the Cup Final, but none more unlikely than game three in Vegas. So it led to back-to-back games in overtime. This one tied up at four after a four-goal comeback in the third period by the Hurricanes. Carolina came in 6-0 in overtime in the playoffs, including taking game two. So as if this game just had a natural feel, the recipe for maximum drama, the first OT session wasn't enough. On to the second. And it's the second straight season where a cup final game went to the second OT, with Florida's Brad Marchand scoring the game winner last year. This year, the ending perhaps even more remarkable.
25: Out into the point, McNabb, rink wide. Theodore shoots, wide rebound, he scores! Off the backboards, off the goaltender, and onto the scoreboard. A double overtime win for the Golden Knights in game three. They take a 2-1 Stanley Cup Final Series lead.
1: It's one of those magical moments in Stanley Cup Final history, and like you usually see in overtime playoff hockey, it's a strange bounce. It's very rarely that clean goal that everybody kind of dreams of. This was just a shot that deflected off the backboard and ricocheted back and hit the goaltender in the stick, and then ricocheted, or in the skate rather, and ricocheted into the net. Just one of those random bounces that goes Vegas's way, and that's how they survive after blowing a 4-0 lead in the third period. They get the overtime goal in the second OT and win it 5-4 to take a 2-1 lead in the Stanley Cup final. Mitch Marner was the go-to player, of course, in regulation. 3 goals, a natural hat trick, his 8th multi-point game this postseason. That is the most in Golden Knights playoff history, but it was Shea Theodore who scored the game winner, his 2nd career playoff overtime goal. He has 6 goals this postseason, 1 shy of tying his own franchise record for a single postseason. Let's get to Shea Theodore after the game with ABC's Emily Kaplan.
5: Okay, one of the most epic Stanley Cup final games we've ever seen. What are you going to remember about it?
6: I think we just let our foot off the gas. I think we have to be sharper in the third, but I like the resiliency out of our group. I like the way we started that second overtime, and I felt like we were playing more on our toes.
5: As that second overtime is going on, what's your inner dialogue?
6: Just keep it simple. They're flipping a lot of pucks. There's a lot of pucks kind of bouncing everywhere, so just trying to simplify it.
5: You guys were up 4-0 in the third period. What did you learn about the way that you let them come back in?
6: Yeah, that can't happen again.
5: What happened?
6: Yeah, just some bounces. I think defensively we have to be sharper. I can't fire that puck out of play with 3 minutes left. That's on me. And I was fortunate to get a bounce there in overtime.
5: I just saw your wife take your kid home. Do you blame them?
6: No, he must have been a tired boy for sure.
5: And these 2 off days before the next game, how's that going to hit after a game like this?
6: Good. We need some rest in our group. I'm just ready to go home.
5: Okay. Well, I'll let you go home. Congratulations, Shea.
6: Thank you.
1: St. Theodore, game-winning goal, 2nd overtime. Vegas wins 5-4. 5th time in the last 45 years, the first 3 games of a Stanley Cup final have been decided by 1 goal. Vegas leads the series 2-1. Game 4 Tuesday in Las Vegas, 8 Eastern on ABC. SportsCenter All Night, Chris Lewis here on ESPN Radio. The MLB game of the day was on ESPN Radio between the Giants and Cubs. San Francisco, they took Friday's game by a lopsided margin of 18-3. It's 7 home runs in the game, their most homers in a game at Wrigley Field in franchise history. Well, Saturday's game was much closer. In fact, as close as it can get.
25: 2-2 pitch. Swinging a ground ball right side. Into right field. It's a base hit. Swanson held up at third. It's bobbled in right. He comes in to score. And the Cubs win. Pete Crow Armstrong, the first out of the third base dugout to celebrate with Michael Busch. He throws his batting helmet into right field. Final score, Cubs 3-2. And it's a rubber match tomorrow night on Sunday Night Baseball.
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5: At what point did you realize that ball got through and Danzig was going to score?
7: When it kicked off. Try to get him over. I thought I did that job and then got it through, checked over, and I think he was being held up, and then I saw the ball get kicked away. So great move by Danby.
5: But back to Pete Crow Armstrong. What's it like to watch him when he's in the Modias right now?
7: Yeah, it's incredible. Obviously, he gets all this stuff for being one of the best defenders in the league, but I think people, none of us forget, but he had 31 home runs and was a big part of a success last year. And I mean, what an amazing game. That's hard to do, you know, to put together 5-6 quality at-bats, 2 home runs. That was an incredible game by him, for sure.
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8: Ohtani drills one toward left field. This one is out of here. An opposite field missile from Ohtani. The Dodgers' second 2-run home run of the first inning. 9-1.
1: 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They beat the Angels 9-2. Coming up next, a former Spurs champ has the answer for the current day version of the Spurs. 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

0: And remember, they had two goals go off Carolina Hurricane players. One off Sean Walker's stick, one off Bussey's foot. And they had two taken off the board. One with a coach's challenge for goal interference, another for offside. So they put up seven and had two off the board. So give Vegas credit for sticking with it. You have to have a short memory in the Stanley Cup playoffs. Exactly what they did. They find a way to win, and they get a 2-1 series lead.
1: So three games in the Cup Final, three bangers, three classics, three excellent games, not to mention some two good NBA Finals games at this point. We are rolling with championship sporting events here in June. Game four of the series is Tuesday in Las Vegas, 8 Eastern on ABC. Team that has won the finals somewhat recently, the New York Liberty. They were hosting the Indiana Fever and Caitlin Clark playing a game in New York, which is right now the mecca of basketball, whether you're talking men's or women's. Well, the Liberty completed the comeback on the Fever.
2: Two teams known for high-powered offenses here in a defensive struggle. Astier going at Caitlin with five fouls. Euros around her. The native of France makes it 72-68. Biggest deficit tonight for the Fever on the road.
3: Yep.
1: John Nolan of Fever Radio on the call with the Liberty completing the comeback. They were down as many as 12 points. They win 83-75. Largest comeback win this season and their 43rd double-digit comeback win since 2014. Now, Brianna Stewart in the game had 30 points. She was 18 of 21 from the free throw line. So that was a big factor in the game. Despite not shooting well from three as a team, the Liberty was just 2 for 18 from distance. Go to the games that were on ABC, and good matchups on paper. Aces, Valkyries meeting again. These teams have played a couple of good close contests already this season. This time, the Aces were the ones that pulled through.
4: Young, looking for Wilson again, decides to pull.
1: That on ABC, Aces 84, Valkyrie 79, the final. It was the first home win of the year for the Aces. That's hard to believe. Asia Wilson, 28 points, 14 rebounds. But it was Jackie Young who had 22 in the second half, including that big bucket in an interview with Holly Rowe.
5: Well, Jackie, the first home win of the season, and you were clutch in the fourth quarter. How did you find your best game after twisting your ankle and fighting through some adversity today?
6: Yeah, I think just trying to stay locked in on defensive end and then just being aggressive on offense. You know, definitely like a quiet first half, but I think just staying ready. I know my teams are going to get me the ball, and, you know, we play the right way. So just staying patient throughout the game and just making the right reads.
5: You had a really crucial three down the stretch to put your team up. That ended up being a real game winner. Tell me what you saw on that play and how were you able to get that done?
6: Yeah, I mean, I came off, I knew they were switching, and then just being patient, you know, and just getting to my spot. I mean, I hit a few earlier in the game, and so it was just on me to make the right read, and I had a little bit of space, so I just took a shot.
5: All right, well, thank you so much. What's it like walking off the court for the first time as a winner here at home?
6: Yeah, it feels good. You know, it's always important to protect home court.
5: Thanks, Jackie. Yeah.
1: Jackie Young after the win for the Aces, 84-79 over the Valkyries. Game one of the ABC doubleheader was in Minnesota, Lynx hosting the Storm. And after having a slow start to the game, Minnesota, who's been playing great this season, really took it to the Storm in the second half.
2: 17 points, 5 rebounds, 5 assists. Here's McBride. She got it on a 3. Ends the little 6-0 run from Seattle.
1: McBride, the sharpshooters, the Lynx win 88-66, their seventh straight win. Olivia Miles, the rookie, continues to be a star, 19 points, 6 boards, 6 assists. Natasha Howard, former Fever and also a former member of the Storm, won a championship there. 27 points, 5 rebounds. She was 12 of 16 in the game, and she talked to Angel Gray after the win.
7: Well, first of all, 7 straight wins. I do have to address what happened at halftime because Courtney Williams said there was going to be a message for you guys, the number one team. What was the message? How was that translated in the second half?
8: Our defense. We came out sluggish in the first half. We picked it up. We already know how the game was going to come. We just picked it up in the second half because we didn't want to hear Coach's mouth.
7: You have are averaging 66% from the field from her assists. That's the highest in the league. When it comes to the rookie and the vet, what is that connection like? What are you seeing from your rookie?
3: I'm seeing everything. She like she sees the game very clear, and she plays like she's a vet herself. That's the thing, and like I love it. I love what she brings to the table to help everybody out on the floor.
7: Thank you, Olivia. I wanted to ask you, just are you having fun with it? Yes, no?
9: Oh my God, so much fun.
1: No doubt. Why wouldn't you be having fun when you're winning like that? Howard on ABC after the win, 88-66. Other score in the WNBA, Dream toppled the Mystics, 109-77. SportsCenter All Night, Chris Lewis here on ESPN Radio. New York Knicks, they're two wins away from achieving the longest gap between championships in NBA history. 53-year gap would eclipse the 50-year gap of the Bucks. They tallied by winning it in 2021. New York, third team in NBA history to win games one and two of the finals on the road. 95 Rockets, 93 Bulls also did it en route to winning it all. Chris Garland of ESPN New York 880 joined Hammer and Emmett on what it's like around Knicks fans.
10: I don't know that I would say that they're on the edge of their seat nervous like that somebody's about to pull the chair out from under them. Mm-hmm. I don't think that's the feeling right now through the postseason. It has been an outward confidence in what's going on. Now, nobody wants to get ahead of themselves, and they all understand what's going on, but nobody's sitting here like, don't blow it, don't blow it, don't blow it. Mm-hmm. Like, nobody's feeling like that right now. I don't think they are. I think there's more of an anticipation of what this is and an excitement and almost not really understanding how to feel having not been this close in a long, long time.
1: Yeah, it's hard to process if you're a Knicks fan. You're just not used to this. The finals have been dramatic in the NBA. Few things in sports, though, match the drama of June college baseball. Super regional stage. And a handful of teams have scanned their ticket to the College World Series in Omaha. We start with the Auburn Super Regional, where Ole Miss won an SEC Super Regional against Auburn.
11: And a breaking ball hammered deep right field. It is gone! Go ahead, two-run home run, Will Furniss.
1: On ESPN, so Ole Miss advances by winning game two over Auburn 5-3. And if you're looking for a Cinderella story in Omaha, why not Troy? And Troy gets past Little Rock to go to Omaha.
11: Ground ball could do it. To second for one. To first. Double play. Look out, Omaha. Here comes Troy. And for the first time, the Trojans of Troy are going to Omaha and the Men's College World Series.
1: And the other team that secured their spot to Omaha, West Virginia. They beat Cal Poly 17-1. Coming up next, the most upset-filled French Open has reached the final day. 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
8: It's time to talk parks with Krista Drake of Lake Bemidji State Park, Connie Cox of Itasca State Park. Welcome back.
9: Good morning.
10: Good to be back.
8: So, it has warmed up. Summer has finally arrived, way late. How's the traffic been? How's the visitor traffic been at the state parks?
9: Well, people are ready and raring to get outside, so they are getting pretty busy this time of year.
10: Our schools are wrapping up in the surrounding area. I think we had one school group yet today and or yesterday, and it is getting busy now with the families that are starting to come out, especially on weekends right now.
8: Okay. How was it? I mean, opening fishing was just awful weather-wise, and fishing-wise wasn't all that great either. How were things there? When did it start picking up?
9: Well, it was actually usually at Lake Bemidji. It's Memorial Weekend is when everything starts picking up for sure. But for opening fishing, it's pretty quiet.
8: Okay.
10: At Itasca, our campgrounds were almost full on opening weekend. Like you said, though, Kev, fishing wasn't that great. The fishing has gotten a little better in Itasca. My husband was out and said the surface water was 70 degrees this past weekend. But the weekends are busy with people coming out camping, staying in our lodging. Weekdays still are a little bit quiet as families are transitioning to that June summer rec activities and weddings, but it is picking up. And I hate to say this, I'm knocking on wood if I can find some. The mosquitoes have not been too bad yet.
9: No,
10: so now I probably cursed us.
8: Yeah.
10: But it has been actually quite lovely. And like you said, with the summers, we sort of jumped right into summer with those 80 degree temperatures, and it has totally changed in appearance. From fishing opener, the leaves fully fledged. I said to my husband on Sunday, I said, when did the leaves come out? We couldn't even see anything in the woods.
8: One of the wonderful things about state parks is preserving natural beauty, and we've got some flowers. It's lady slipper time and orchid time.
9: Yes, it is.
10: Yeah, it's a lot of people, they start calling us and asking, are the lady slippers out? Are the showies out? And actually, in our Minnesota state parks, there are a lot of different varieties of lady slippers that we have. Lake Bemidji, you have some good examples.
9: Yes, we have the stemless or pink lady slipper. We got the yellow lady slippers and the showies at our park.
10: And right now, people are asking, is the showy blooming? That's the pink and white one, which is the state flower. They typically start blooming closer to like that Father's Day weekend. They can go into early July. Right now, the ones you're going to see at Itasca State Park and probably at Lake Bemidji are the large and small yellow lady slippers, which are an absolutely gorgeous flower. But I always like to say they're sort of the deceptive deceiver flower out there. Flowers are meant to entice insects to pollinate them, and they usually provide nectar for the insect as an enticer, so it'll keep coming back. But those darn lady slippers, they're the deceptive ladies out in the woods. They just tempt you with a nice smell, and so bumblebees and bees like are attracted to that smell. But once they climb inside, there's all these. It's a beautiful flower if you look at them close. The slipper part has dots, colored dots in it, and the insects see that in ultraviolet. So it's kind of like airplane landing lights to them. And they're smelling all this sweet smell, and they're going inside, and they can't get back out. It's a trap. And so they're stuck inside there, and they're looking for that nectar, but they can't find it. And then they're forced, these dots that illuminate them to the back of the flower, lead them out through a trap door. And that's the trick, because on that trap door is a little packet of pollen that the plant sticks on their back. And they get nothing. They get nothing at all. And hopefully the plant, I'm sure, is sitting there hoping they fall for the deception one more time to move that pollen to another flower. But, you know, as much as we love them, I thought, boy, that is one deceiving flower for in the insect world.
8: That's not even fair.
10: not for the insect, but for the flower it is.
8: Well, you were talking about your various lady slippers. You also noted here Krista Dragon's Mouth, Grass Pink, and Northern Bog Orchids.
9: Which
8: three things I've never heard of before.
9: Yes, we have a variety of orchids growing at Lake Bemidji State Park. Yeah, we have the stemless or pink lady slipper, which is all pink. The yellow, like Connie had mentioned, the showies. We also have the Dragon's Mouth, Grass Pink, and Northern Bog Orchid, like you said. And so the Dragon's Mouth is really interesting. It blows, it depends on the year, but it's usually either right before or right after the showy lady slippers start blooming around Father's Day. And they're called Dragon's Mouth Orchids because the mouth, the face of it, actually does look like the face of a dragon. So it's very fascinating to see those. They're this bright, beautiful pink, and they show up really well, so they're hard to miss. So those are beautiful. And the grass pink orchids, they usually start early July is when they start blooming, and they're a beautiful pink orchid as well. They have an interesting shape to them. And then the northern bog orchid is usually the mid-July bloomer. It's the very last one that blooms in our bog, and it's a very tall spire of multiple tiny little yellowish greenish flowers on it, and that's the last one that we do have in the bog that blooms. So
10: yeah, it's cool. There's over 20 types of orchids, for example, down by Itasca, that we have found, and most people only really see those lady slippers because they're big, but there are some amazing orchids. Some of them are only like an inch and a half tall. And the flower, if you look at like your pinky fingernail, and if you divide it in quarters, it's like one quarter, the flower is one quarter the size of your pinky. And wow. Some of those are pollinated strictly by mosquitoes, and they're found in bogs, and they just blend in. And when we take folks out into Iron Springs Bog to look for some of the orchid species, we always know when we're getting close to that one particular orchid, because you can be in a bog and there's no mosquitoes in there. It's too acidic. But then all of a sudden you'll find one spot in the bog and there's mosquitoes and you go, we got to look for this orchid. We know it's got to be here because it's pollinator. The mosquito is here. But it is an amazingly beautiful flower. The orchids are just incredible. And if you have a chance, it's really nice at Lake Bemidji because they do have the boardwalk, which makes it an easy access for folks to get out and see some of these beautiful flowers.
9: Yep. We have multiple patches of showy lady slippers along the boardwalk, and they're just right next to it. So you don't have to go too far to see them.
8: Okay. So when it comes to orchids, I mean, the boardwalk, I know where that is, but where do they typically grow? Where do they thrive?
9: It depends on the orchid, but a variety of them do grow in the acidic environment of bogs. Although, oddly enough, we have a set of yellow lady slippers along the campground road randomly. So that's an odd place for them, but usually in a more acidic environment.
10: Oftentimes you'll find them in a moist area where there's fairly good moisture content. But like Krista had said, you can see yellow lady slippers growing in ditches that tend to be dry. The stemless lady slipper, which is that all pink one, I have seen it where it is deep in a bog, and it's on sphagnum moss. But then I have also seen it in like jackpine stands, literally on bare rock with reindeer lichen. But it's those acidic conditions. But I think one of the key factors for our orchids is there has to be a type of fungus in the soil, because the seeds are so microscopic on these flowers that it's not like a lot of people probably just got done planting their gardens. And when you plant a pea seed or a green bean seed, there's a lot of nutrition in there for that seedling when it sprouts to grow and make it to the surface. But these orchids don't have that. And so the fungus will actually enter the seed and it'll provide energy and nutrition until the plant can emerge from the ground. So, it, you know, the key factor is probably more that fungal spores that are in the ground that help the plant.
8: Okay. Well, you usually have a few things for our visitors when they come to the park. So tell us about what some of the cool things we can experience at Lake Bemidji and Itasca State Parks.
9: Yeah, so this time of year, we're ramping up the number of programs that we do at our state parks. So starting June 4th, which is this week, which is a Thursday, I'll have my Story Tree preschool program every Thursday from 10 to 10:30 a.m. And mostly at the amphitheater. If it's not raining, we'll be inside the visitor center. It's a great program for little kids to come and enjoy. Friday afternoons until Labor Day weekend from 2:30 to 3:30, there will be nature discovery tables with a variety of topics for people to learn about. It's just a drop-by kind of thing. And this month I'm doing beavers, mammal skulls, mollusks, and rocks, which is going to be a lot of fun. This Saturday, June 6th, we have our first archery in the parks this morning at 10 o'clock from 10 to 11:30 a.m. That's another drop-in, but it is for ages 8 and older. And then I'm excited. My intern, Jacob, this year is going to do his first program. He's going to talk about traditional Hedeby bow making, and as he does that, he also makes his own arrows. So that's from 3 to 4 p.m. this Saturday.
8: What is Hedeby bow?
9: Hedeby bow, it's a traditional Viking bow.
8: Oh,
9: so it's a long bow, so he's going to, he makes them, so he's going to demonstrate how he does it. So I'm pretty excited about that. And then Thursday, June 18th, from 3 to 4, we're going to do Fishing for Fun for National Go Fishing Day. And Minnesota residents do not need a fishing license when they're fishing from a pier or lake entirely within the boundaries of a Minnesota state park, which is good to know.
8: Yeah.
9: And then lastly, at Lake Bemidji on Saturday, June 20th, Raptors Birds of Prey is coming again from 2 to 3 p.m. at the amphitheater. So I'm excited for that. So, and that will be through the Nature Connection, which is a local nonprofit.
8: Okay. Then up in Big Bog, you got a couple of things.
9: Yep. I start ramping things up at Big Bog as well. So Saturday, June 13th from 10 a.m. to noon is the first Boglands Uncovered Boardwalk Tour. So up at their bog boardwalk there. And then afternoon from 2 to 3, I'm doing a indoor presentation about the bog for those who can't make it to the actual tour. And then we're going to play bog bingo afterwards for prizes. And then Saturday, June 27th from 10 to 11, Nature Stories for little kids, and then Skull Detectives from 1 to 2 p.m.
8: Okay. So I'm taking you learn how to determine what animal.
9: Yes. I have a bunch of mammal skulls, and you have to guess which animals they come from. And I'll give clues if you're stuck.
8: Hey, we're talking about all the things in our area state parks with Lake Bemidji State Park naturalist Krista Drake and Connie Cox from Itasca State Park. And we'll find out from Connie what's going on at Itasca when we come back on Chatabout, presented by First National Bank Bemidji.
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27: I'm meteorologist Brandon Bormans. July-like weather in June to continue today, sunny and hot with highs right around 90. Increasing clouds tonight, an isolated shower or storm possible late with lows in the lower 60s, a better chance for showers and storms on Monday. 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
8: We are talking today about the Family Advocacy Center of Northern Minnesota. We have the Executive Director, Courtney Haskins, joining us, and apparently my new co-host for the show, Fidel Duran, is back. House 2A State Representative. Didn't I just see you Friday?
29: Yes, you did.
8: Welcome to the show.
10: Thank you.
8: Courtney, tell us a little bit about, first of all, the tie-in between you and Representative Duran.
10: Absolutely. So, like you said, I'm the executive director of the Family Advocacy Center. Bedell has kind of a unique perspective with regard to child advocacy centers because he has a background in law enforcement, so he understands the importance of a place like a child advocacy center for children who are alleged victims of abuse or neglect, to have somewhere to come like an advocacy center, to be interviewed and have a medical exam and injuries evaluated and that kind of thing. But he also has a unique perspective because he is our state representative. And because of his experience and background and knowledge, he has been a tremendous advocate for child advocacy centers and funding. We've had an interesting session down there for some legislative funding to kind of fill the gap that the state was expecting to maybe not be able to fill in terms of our grant funding. And they did pass that crime victim stabilization
0: for, what did you say, Bedell? 12 million?
1: 12 million, yep.
8: Okay. So, and we'll get to a little bit more on the legislative side of things in a moment, but explain to us, because when I hear Family Advocacy Center, it almost sounds like a lobbying group for family issues. That's not what you are.
0: Not really.
8: You are there to protect children in really bad situations. So just lay it out for us what the Family Advocacy Center does.
0: Sure. So we are really the front line of child abuse locally. We take children that when children are alleged victims of abuse or neglect, they're generally brought to us. And we have referrals that come in from law enforcement, social services. And we evaluate the child. They're brought by their non-offending caregiver. We have the child participates in a forensic interview. That video or that forensic interview is audio and video recorded. It's memorialized. That way, anybody that needs to review that later is able to. But during the interview, we have our multidisciplinary team, which would be law enforcement, social services, sometimes the county attorney. They will come and watch the interview live through a closed circuit television. The child is just in a very child-friendly, developmentally appropriate room with one person talking and doing their interview. And then after the interview, we are a medical model facility. So every child that comes to our doors gets a head-to-toe checkup. Eyes, ears, nose, throat, their whole body. We also look at, other more private parts of their body. All of our exams are consent-based, meaning we explain everything to kids as we do it. We don't force them to do anything they don't want to do. We have some very high-powered equipment that Sanford Health generously provided, and it provides evidentiary-grade photos. We're able to document injuries. We have a nurse practitioner that is a specialist in child abuse and able to actually make a finding or make a diagnostic finding of child abuse. So basically saying the mechanism of these injuries is child abuse. That is more difficult to do in an emergency room when somebody's not trained to make that determination. We also have in-house advocacy services that work with the caregiver and the family, and they work with them through the process that day, but also after. We have multidisciplinary team meetings every month. We get together with all of the stakeholders, including law enforcement, social services, county attorneys, mental health, and we track these cases all the way through prosecution, and we're making sure, like, what could we have done better? What do we need to do next time? What went well? How is this case going? We're making sure it's not falling through the cracks, and a decision is made whether it's going to be prosecuted or not. If it is prosecuted, we can help the family through the trial. We can help the child, bring them in, show them what a courtroom looks like, what to expect, that kind of thing. And then after, we can also provide any type of follow-up advocacy or help them as long as they need. We do referrals for mental health, for medical, whatever the family needs. So really, we just are a place where a child comes and everybody that needs information for their investigation comes to them. We aren't running a child to be talked to by law enforcement and then by a social worker, and then maybe another law enforcement has questions. So we try to be kind of like a one-stop shop.
8: Okay. So Bedell, going back to your law enforcement days, mm-hmm. when you come upon a case like that, do you suggest the Family Advocacy Center? How does the tie-in work there?
1: 100% I would, no matter what. So most people don't realize this, but there's a different way of interviewing children than adults, right? Because there's certain ideas that you can put in children. There's, you know, ways that when you talk to kids, you can actually influence, you know, kind of the outcome of what you want. So the Family Advocacy Center is they're well trained. So, I mean, I won't kind of limit what these women do over there, because they do a fantastic job, and law enforcement would not be in a place right now to be able to get some of these cases solved or give the resources to some of these children without the Family Advocacy Center here. So it's real nice for me just to be able to stand here today in support of this program and say that more people need to understand exactly how much this program needs the community support as much as anybody else's. But these programs are so crucial to the children as a whole. And what I mean by that is there's a different way of going about giving children resources than you would an actual adult. And they do a fantastic job of taking care of some of these children who have gone through some of the worst things that we can think of. And we like to think about, you know, the adults going through some bad stuff, but we never really talk about some of these kids that go through a tough stuff. You know, you do the child abuse campaign, right? Mm-hmm. So these guys go like a little bit more deeper into that. They support these children through some of the worst things that you can think of, and they are able to talk and communicate with these kids and get these kids the resources. And we need to do a better job in the state level to support programs like this because they are crucial for mm-hmm. us.
8: Courtney, you were talking about them, and yeah, we'll tie these in together now. You were talking about a loss of federal funding. The state has filled the gap, and now we're kind of at a roadblock or kind of at a crossroads when it comes to funding.
0: We have been at a crossroads, and this has been a problem, which is why we would like to see child advocacy centers funded on a line item basis, mm-hmm. you know, not have to be. The funding that we get is part of crime victim services, so there's many organizations within crime victim services. So you have your sexual assault services, your domestic violence services, all very worthy causes. But when people say that the funding is there for crime victim services, that's not coming directly to child advocacy centers. We are one of many people in that piece of that pie. We are funded, our large grant is through the Office of Justice, and the VOCA, which is the Victims of Violent Crime Act, that pot of money was actually sustained, supported through the prosecution of white collar crime on a federal level. So what we've seen is different administrations come and go, and their priority is maybe different for, are they going to be heavy on white collar crime, or are they going to focus more on violent crime, or and during years where there was not significant prosecution of white-collar crimes, that fund became depleted. So we used to have more federal money than state money, and now what we're finding is it flipped because the federal money went down when the fund became depleted, and the state backfilled it, the gap. And the last couple years, the state has been like, we aren't sure, we can't keep doing this. And this year, it was kind of like, we aren't going to be able to continue to do this, expect like a 20% cut. So for us now, that is the bigger chunk of our funding is the state. And it was a nail biter there for a while. Bedell was fighting hard down there. And we got, he was calling and emailing constantly, like, different avenues that, you know, he was trying down there to make sure that this got passed, and it did, but it wasn't easy, I don't think.
1: No, and one of the things about the legislation is, you know, you got all these other competing entities going in this, and it's real simple for me because I know how crucial this program is to our community, and not only that, but the children as a whole. Like, we need to start focusing mainly on, you know, the prime objective here is making sure that these kids have all the resources they need to be able to recover from some of the stuff that they've been through. So we just need to refocus our mindset, you know, coming from the state level and, you know, as being a prior law enforcement and running into the state politics side of things, I start seeing some of the gaps there. And I think we focus on more pet projects than actually focusing on particular groups like this. That's why it's so simple for me to, you know, to get on here and talk about the Family Advocacy Centers, because they are a crucial role within giving the kids the great support. Now, the $12 million that was approved in the legislation this year was, you know, kind of a shout out there for the whole state of Minnesota for all of these victim crime groups. So when Courtney and I started talking a long time ago about trying to figure out funding, a funding source for these particular groups, you know, we got to think outside the box. What do we need to do? Where can we peel back on? What are some of these ideas? Because we can't just continuously just keep raising taxes on our general public, because that will also put a burden on some of these families and stuff too. So we have to think about the whole picture. So think outside the box, and we've been really balancing with, you know, what can we do and what are some programs that we can peel money back from to kind of put towards programs like this? Well, there's a lot of stuff that we waste money on in the state of Minnesota that we can actually refocus that and put it towards victim groups like this. It'd be great. But it's a little tougher than just that. So there's mm-hmm. obviously a lot of negotiations and a lot of trying to figure out where I guess it's politically okay to peel back some of these funds from. But to me, it's real simple. I see the need for it. But I think this is something we're going to continue to talk about. We're going to continue to try to figure out some funding, you know, sources for these groups, because they are crucial. I'm telling you this right now. If we didn't have the Family Advocacy Center here to support law enforcement or the prosecution, we would not have the people being held accountable like we should. And we wouldn't be able to get the resources, some of these kids that have gone through terrible things. So I think this is a great opportunity for us to kind of rally behind a program like this. We need the support locally, but not only that, but on the state level, we need to figure out ways that we can help these programs a lot more.
8: We are talking about the Family Advocacy Center of Northern Minnesota with Courtney Haskins, the Executive Director, and House 2A State Representative Bedell Duran. Courtney, talk a little bit about your journey and how you got involved with the Family Advocacy Center. How long you've been there?
0: I have been there since 2019. The fall of 2019. I started there doing advocacy work. Part-time, and then kind of kept gradually increasing my time. I took over a coordinator position there, and then the executive director position became available, and I went for it. And I have been the executive director since March of 2025.
8: What keeps you coming back to work every day?
0: I love it. I love it there. I love the... we work with an amazing team. I am so impressed with what they show up and do every single day. It's hard work. It's heavy work. But we have some very amazing, skilled, talented people, and people that show up every single day because they care about kids. And I see the benefit for kids in coming to a place like this. It's our center is very, very child friendly. We have things to try to help ease the anxiety and the stress. We have advocacy that's trained to kind of try to help kids get to that point. And I look at these kids and think, if they had to be asked a question in a house where the potential abuser could be around the corner in another room, they're not going to say anything. You're not going to get the real truth. So I see what we are able to give these kids who have already experienced something that no child should have to go through. And I really believe in this work. And we are very fortunate to have, we are one of only two medical model child advocacy centers in the state of Minnesota. The next is down in the metro. And we also house the SANE program, the Sexual Assault Nurse Examiner program. Mm-hmm. So during the 24/7, we run that program. During the day, if we had a child that came in with an acute sexual assault, meaning there is potential evidence, there has been skin-to-skin contact within 120 hours is what we consider an evidentiary window. If it's an adult, we would respond to the emergency room. We work with Sanford to have the space there. We staff the SANE nurses. It's a very specific training.

0: fortunate that we need it, but given that we do, what you don't want to see is kids that have to be victims and get in a car and drive hours and hours and hours to either be interviewed or examined at a point where they're already in trauma, which is how this center came to be. It was originally supposed to be on the Red Lake Reservation. Tom Heffelfinger was he's actually on our board. He was a founding member. He founded this center, and it was because he was working at the U.S. Attorney's Office, and the FBI handles sex abuse cases that happen on Red Lake because it's a sovereign nation, so it's federal. And he was working in the cities, and these kids would have to get in the car and drive all the way down to the metro and be interviewed by somebody and drive all the way back. And they were like, this is craziness. This is not healthy. It's financial strain on families. It's emotionally taxing for everybody. So they were going to put a child advocacy center on Red Lake. And then kind of at the last minute, they thought, let's put it in Bemidji and we'll make it so it's available for a bigger geographic area. And we now serve a huge area.
1: Okay. How many people work for you?
0: Right now we have a nurse practitioner. We have a registered nurse. They both do forensic interviews as well. We have an administrative assistant, and we actually have two advocacy spots that will be open. We're in the process of doing our reaccreditation, so we have kind of taken a backseat on hiring right now until we get this application done. So,
1: how many cases do you deal with a year?
0: Last year we were at 357. Year over year, it's been up. If we had more funding, we would be able to ideally employ a whole extra team. So when we have a kid come in, they get an RN, an interviewer, a nurse practitioner, and an advocate. What we would really like is to be able to have two teams. And that way we could have two interviews going at the same time with two teams. And we would be able to see more cases, because that 357 isn't – there are times where we're just so booked that we've had to have you know, kids taken to Duluth to be interviewed at First Witness maybe, or, you know, some kids. We also run the satellite center. So we have a satellite center in Brainerd. It's not staffed by anybody. It's staffed by us. We just go down there when we have cases. So some of those kids will go more towards the cities. We do everything we can to get kids in. And if there's a case where there's an active injury, we will always, whether we have to stay at night, we will get that child in immediately. But for delayed disclosures and things like that, sometimes we're scheduling out further. Our staff also gets called into trial. We have trials. So ideally, we would like to be funded to the point where we could have two teams. And then that number would be even higher, unfortunately.
1: Okay. Do people always come via the law enforcement route, or do some people come directly to you and say, this is happening in my house and it has to end?
0: So in order for us to interview a child, our referral has to come from law enforcement or social services.
1: Okay.
0: A parent can refer a child for a medical. We will always do a medical exam at no charge, of course. No one ever receives a bill for any services at the center. A parent could call and say, I'm seeing this injury on my child. I'm concerned, or I don't know what this is. And we will always do a medical exam. To have the interview, though, it would have to be referred in by law enforcement or social services. We also have the SANE program I told you about. Anybody just goes for that. You just report to the hospital if you have had a sexual assault, and they will screen it there. We have to be within that 120 hours to do an evidentiary exam. And then we also run an intimate partner violence program at the center, and that can be self-referred. And what that is if you're in an intimate relationship and you are injured in it in some way, and you just maybe aren't even ready to report it yet, or you're not sure, but you're concerned about injuries, especially in cases where there's been choking, then you can come in. You can contact us and come in, and our nurse will do

0: a complete exam, evaluate for injuries, take photo documentation. We will open a file on it. If you're an adult and you decide, I don't want to report it, that's okay. We're not there to make you, but we have your injuries documented in case you decide you want to later, and we've been able to medically make sure you're okay. And they're able to then make the choice for themselves.
1: Okay. How can people help you?
0: Well, you could. We definitely would love for people to go to our website. It's facnm.com. That's Family Advocacy Center of Northern Minnesota.com. There is a donate button on there. We, of course, appreciate any time anybody is willing to support us via donations. All of that money stays right here at our center and helps support the work that we do with kids. We also have a lot of people that send us checks. We do have people that we are on there. You know, we get checks every month. We get checks every quarter. We have just people that have chosen to support us, and that we appreciate that so much. And those can always be mailed right to our center, and that address is on the website as well. If you want to keep up with what we're doing, we love when people follow our Facebook page. We try to put a lot of education on there, announcements if we need help with things. One thing that we're looking right now is every child that leaves our center gets to leave with a teddy bear or stuffed animal, and we do that through the BSU Teddy Bear Toss, where those are all donated. When BSU gets their first goal, everybody throws their bear onto the ice. That keeps us in enough stuffed animals to give every child one every time they leave, and we call them bravery buddies. The other big thing that kids love is every kid that leaves gets to leave with a tie blanket. It's brand new. St. Phillips, Sue Hengel with St. Phillips, they buy fabric and make tons of tie blankets for us, but they cannot keep up with the demand that we need. We would love to have a few more groups that would like to maybe take that on as a project to purchase cute polar fleece and make some tie blankets for us. And give us a call. You know, we're definitely looking to establish a committee for fundraising. We're a small group and we're busy with cases, so we have great ideas, but we cannot do all of this fundraising, like all of the legwork ourselves. So we would like to have like a committee of people that really want to be a fundraising committee for us and help us with events and things like that. So we would just reach out to us on our Facebook page. There's a contact button on our website. There's a contact button, or you can give us a call, 218-333-6011, and we will be happy to find a way that you can help support us.
1: Okay. Vidal, what's your goal? What's your long-term goal with this?
2: My long-term goal here is actually to find some to reestablish a little bit more funding towards the Family Advocacy Center, because like I said before, when you're doing the radiothon to end child abuse, those kids are going to this program to get the resources. So when we get any kids that are abused in this area, they get sent here to this program. That's why this is so crucial here. This is why it's real simple for me to, you know, to come here and just, you know, ask your listeners to look into this program to see if they're more than willing to help out in any way they can, but then show their support for it, because this is a crucial program that we need to show support for. And, you know, any way that I can help out with the state of Minnesota bringing in more funding towards this program is something that I'm going to be working on as long as we need the money here to, you know, keep helping supporting these kids that are in need. And the SANE program is obviously a big crucial point. And one of the things that we really need to focus here on is this is evidence based information that they're gathering. It's used in criminal cases all the time. These guys are well-trained. They understand exactly what they need to do, and they have been proven to be serious people within the community. But not only that, but they're viewed in court as very high. in high regard here. So these guys are very, very good at what they do. We need to show the support, but not only that, they just they're just a crucial hinge in our community to help support these kids, and I can't stress that enough. So any way that anybody can help, and you know, coming from me in the state side, I'm going to try to bring as many resources as we can towards them, but this is big for us. So
1: Courtney, one of the things that just kind of threw me for a loop was basically one child victim a day you dealt with last year. 357, there are 365 days in a year, and you note that you could serve many, many more.
0: Yes.
1: So this is obviously a very serious problem, and it's not just you talked to them that day. I mean, you just described earlier how you walked through the whole path with them. That could take a year or more.
0: It could. And they can call us 5 years later. Once you've been seen at our center, if you're struggling, we've had teens that were teens, mm-hmm. and they maybe were seen at the center, and as young adults, they've been struggling and they've reached out and we're willing to help them. Then you need to reestablish with a therapist, that's great. We will help victims apply for reparations, which is a program that is funded through the Office of Justice and allows crime victims to be compensated for costs that they incur as a result of being a victim of a crime. Well, in these kinds of cases, there's a $7,500 mental health component, and we can apply just based on a disclosure. The threshold is lower than like a criminal conviction, and that's in place until that money is used. So if mom and dad had good insurance and it was never used, now the kid is a young adult and they maybe have co-pays, deductibles, even gas mileage to and from therapy, mm-hmm. They can get they can bill out of that pot of money. So we'll help them find a resource and a way if they need TEF services, because what we know is disclosure is often a process and a journey, not a single event. It takes a long time for kids to heal from these kinds of things, and often well into adulthood.
1: Okay. But again, you can't help until you get a referral. So if there's something going on, reach out to law enforcement, reach out to social services to get that referral so you can start helping.
0: That's correct. Yes.
1: Okay. Anything else we need to know today?
0: I think we should ask Bedell if he wants to be on our fundraising committee.
1: Well, I'll just sit back and let him answer that question. We'll put him on the spot.
2: We'll put me on the spot here. See. You know, I would love to. I just don't know if I can designate the time for it, obviously, because of my busy schedule. But I am more than willing to be on your fundraising team. Yes,
0: thanks.
2: I will.
0: We'll schedule the meetings around your schedule.
1: Courtney Haskins is the Executive Director of the Family Advocacy Center of Northern Minnesota, and Bedell Duran is the House 2A State Representative and a big supporter of the Family Advocacy Center. Thank you both for being here today.
0: Thanks for having us, and thanks for your support, Bedell, down at the state level.
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12: I'm meteorologist Brandon Bormans. July-like weather in June to continue today. Sunny and hot with highs right around 90. Increasing clouds tonight. An isolated shower or storm possible late with lows in the lower 60s. A better chance for showers and storms on Monday. 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
14: Bar in New York City that did something really neat that would have saved people some money. The Jeffrey in East 60th Street, wherever that is. The Jeffrey rolled back their prices to 1973 prices in order, you know, to honor the 1973 Ooh. Knicks. They had draft beers and oysters.
15: Well, draft beers for what? What are we talking about? Like a dollar? Dollar drafts? What are we talking about?
14: Well, 1973 prices. They rolled it back to 1973 prices, but I'm looking at the menu and it just seemed like they just charged 73 cents for everything. A draft beer was 73 cents.
16: So it's paying homage to the last time they won a title, 53 years ago.
15: This is like when the Cubbies were trying to break the Billy Goat curse mm-hmm. back in 2016, right? And yep. I think, if I'm not mistaken, that might have been that game seven versus the Indians might be one of the highest ticket prices CC to ever get into a single sporting event game.
16: Of course. I mean, 100-plus year history to see them break the curse and win in Cleveland. Incredible. I went to game five and we were asking the question about how much you would pay for like to get into an event. So the Cubs went down 3-1 and I wake up in Chicago. I was working out in the Bay Area at the time. My boss was amazing and let me go home so I could be with my friends and family for the World Series for games 3, 4, and 5. These are all in Chicago. My brother and I wake up on that Sunday morning. We're like, hey, looking around, tickets look like they've dropped about 20%. Let's just bite the bullet and get bleacher seats for tonight so we can say we were there. And that's the most money I've ever spent on a sporting event ticket by myself.
15: So game five of the World Series.
16: Cubbies. Down 3-1.
15: Okay, down 3-1. Do or die situation. Yep. I'm going to say you paid $475 for a bleacher seat.
16: About $1,400 for each bleacher
15: what?
16: Seat.
15: What?
16: Yep.
15: What?
16: That's, I mean, come on.
15: Yeah. That's a lot of money, dude.
16: It was every dollar well spent.
15: And it was well spent.
16: And you got to see the comeback. And, I mean, I know that, like, the Knicks tickets are out of control. And I do wonder, are there going to be Knicks fans there? Or is this like the Super Bowl where it feels very corporate with the people who can actually afford those seats? I can't imagine somebody just dropping $10,000 to be in the nosebleeds. I don't have $10,000 money to drop in the nosebleeds to begin with. So I don't know how other people live.
15: We've brought this up, like Super Bowl tickets are expensive or whatnot. And the great Woody Page once told me when I was working with him in Denver, Colorado, because I asked him, I was like, hey, you know, what do you do? Do you buy the $10,000 ticket to say you've been there? And I can't do that for a game three or even game four. If it's game seven, then I think I'd do it because at least sure. at game seven, you know, there's going to be some kind of conclusion. Right? Like, you know, like game three would be awesome for the vibes. Okay. Game four, even if the Knicks win tonight, or, you know, if they win tonight, it's not a known deal that they'll win game four. Yeah. Right. I mean, that's what happened. I mean, the Spurs ended up winning in Madison Square Garden back in 1989. That's where they celebrated winning the title. And he told me, he goes, think about it. If it's $10,000 right now and you're a true Knicks fan, go crazy on one night, but go a nice dinner, get your boys together, throw $1,000 party. Because if they win, you're going to be equally as happy. The Knicks won their first title in 53 years, and you got $9,000 more in your pocket. Like, that's the proper way to go about doing that. But my good, I just can't imagine. All right, what do we got?
14: Well, if you're a kid who wants to stay up and watch the Knicks play, you're lucky if you're in New York City. New York City Mayor Zohran Mamdani is making sure that kids can stay up to watch it by repealing the bedtime rules.
15: Oh, we have
14: this on Monday.
16: The government dictates bedtimes?
14: Apparently. On Monday,
16: I don't believe that.
14: On Monday, he was joined and signed an executive order that repeals bedtime, so kids can watch the Knicks.
16: Didn't he do the same shtick a couple of rounds ago about letting people out of work early to make sure they could watch the whatever round?
15: That's the whole deal. Like, I see that at baseball super regionals right now, right?
14: Well, Peter, you have kids. Do you let them stay up?
15: Yeah, I mean, they do this permission. Hey, so-and-so is sick because of game 3 of a super regional baseball game or something like that, or football. Or, hey, they cancel school on a Monday for a victory parade or something like that. I think we need more of that, honestly. As a dad, I want to have – I remember those moments where my dad used to let me stay up late at night to watch a
14: special
15: game.
14: Yeah.
15: Right. I remember – I want to say it was a Monday Night Football where Bo Jackson had an incredible run, and I got to stay up. And I vividly remember thinking that's a special moment my dad let me have. And I love parents that are able to do that and go, hey, you know what? It's one day of school. Okay. Now, of course, this is the summer. But, just go enjoy yourself a little bit more. I got no problem with that.
16: No, I love it. I think I'm just laughing because the idea that, Mikey can't pronounce the mayor's name and the fact that there's an executive order being put in place.
15: Sorry. Relax. Relax a little bit. Well, right. I do see Elmo. What's happening with Elmo?
14: You want the
15: Elmo?
14: Do
15: we have an
14: story?
15: Elmo update?
14: We'll do that. Yeah, there is a big thing this week about Elmo. Of course, the Sesame Street character. He had tweeted out before the NBA Finals and wished both teams luck, which caused an outrage with Knicks fans who... thought that he should pick a team. Elmo is, of course, Sesame Street is something that people consider to be part of Manhattan, so they wanted Elmo to show some Knicks colors.
15: It's a tough situation for Elmo to be in, and I'm sure his PR team is in absolute crisis right now because he has not picked the Knicks, because you don't want to upset them at that point, right? Do you have an issue with this?
14: It's such an Elmo thing to say. I hope both teams do good.
16: I mean, this is not actually the time for sportsmanship.
15: I hope both teams play well. You got to say it right, Rocky.
16: So Elmo is Italian now, mixed with high squeaking pitch sounds?
15: I didn't. What? I hope both teams play. Was that an Italian Elmo? Who would Italian Elmo pull for?
16: He would know not to betray the city in which he's from. He'd pull for the Knicks. What's he doing? Come on, Elmo, wake up.
15: Is Elmo the biggest turncoat in the Benedict Arnold of sports? And also, we'll talk Spurs Knicks finals coming up next. Best week ever.
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28: What a pleasure to welcome Ron Nelson to this show. He's written a book about a business that he was in and a life that he's led that is so incredible, filled with these peaks and valleys that I think a lot of people can relate to, and things that he learned and incredible inspiration that I think he brings to the table. And the name of his book, by the way, is Engraved, The Upbringing of a Caregiver. And we're going to get to that later in the interview. But Ron, thank you so much for joining us here on the show.
29: Well, it's lovely to be with you, Kate.
28: You know, it's interesting because one of the things, when the thing that became your life's work, and I guarantee I probably sent at least a dozen of these, is you were the king of the copper engraved postcards, right? So before we get there, how did growing up, was that, you know, how did you get to that spot where that's what you did as a business?
29: Well, the business started from my dad. My dad was an attorney. And he was attorney for the Utah Manufacturers Association. He developed the idea along with some Utah-shaped salt blocks, so made out of salt. But the copper card came from something he designed. He came up with four designs. And as a young kid, I would go and sell these. Now, later in my life, after I was told that my job was going to be, I had 3 years to find a new job since the one I was doing was going to be taken away. And that was sad. So I went to my dad and I said, Dad, you've never done anything with a copper card. And I would like to see if I could take it and make a business out of it. And that's how it started, Kate.
28: You know, so it's so interesting. So you decide, okay, I mean, what an entrepreneurial spirit. I'm going to do it. I'm going to take this and I'm going to figure out where I, and by the way, for everybody listening, so this was something that was international. I mean, you had it everywhere, but those baby steps, how did you start? What did you do?
29: Well, I took my dad's old flatbed press. I started with it. And then I started hiring people, and I knew the steps that needed to be taken. I knew the process. And so we took that flatbed press and ran it some days 23 hours a day. And we built up to that, and still I was making good money, but I wasn't killing it. And so I had a mechanical engineer helped me design a new machine that would stamp out a card every second and a half. So every second and a half, you'd hear a bang, and it'd come down on the copper would roll automatically. And that's how we made most of the cards after 1991.
28: Wow. So when you were looking for customers, how did that work?
29: Well, I went to many places. For instance, the Statue of Liberty was my biggest account. I met with them out on the island and then at a warehouse in New York City. And they took the cards, and their initial order was 50,000 cards. And I didn't have the capacity to do that. So I panicked, but said, I'll make it happen. And we made it happen. And the rest is history. But I said, sold millions of cards at the statue. And that's how I got many accounts, is traveling to, well, I've been in every state in the country except Alaska, which I regret, but I haven't been there yet. And since I'm no longer making the cards, I don't know what will take me up there except a good fishing trip.
28: That sounds good to me. And that's perfect. Lady Liberty Copper, boy, that's not lost on me. That was a perfect marriage, so to speak, there. It was good that you scrambled and made that happen. Of all of the places where you could get your copper cards, what was the, and I think that's a pretty unique one, but what else would be a pretty unique one, a story that's pretty interesting as far as the cards go?
29: Well, I sold a lot of cards at the Alamo. That was an interesting, a lady met me at the counter. I pulled out actually a copy of the Statue of Liberty card when I went to the Alamo. And she says, where did you get that? And I said, well, I made these, and I could do one for the Alamo if you're interested. And she says, well, yes, I'm interested. What will it cost me? And I says, it won't cost you a penny. I will just design it, and I'll send you the design. And if you approve it, we'll go ahead and make a plate, and we'll make them for you. Well, she almost did backflips, and so she sold a lot of cards for us. So that's one story, and I've got probably many more stories that are pretty similar, but none match the Statue of Liberty and their order. That just put me into panic mode.
28: Yeah, that's before Shark Tank, when they gave you the advice that you had to have the money.
29: That was before Shark Tank. In fact, it's funny, my son, who's very successful in doing what he does, he says, Dad, I should get Copper Card going again. And I said, well, why don't you just go on Shark Tank? And he says, well, I've thought about it. So, but Mark Cuban's no longer there, and that's who I'd want to sign a deal with, just because I'm a sports fan. So
28: right, exactly. What, you know, so you talked about the headaches of that, like some of the things that happen. You hire the people, you know, you've got to print these cards and all of that, and you have these massive runs. And so as that grew and got bigger and bigger and bigger, what were the biggest headaches? Was it the amount that you had to get out and the shipping and the typical things that businesses with product have to deal with?
29: Well, the biggest headaches were my own, and I had encephalitis and meningitis when I was 20 years old, and so I got real sick. So I dealt with everyday headaches to start with, but the main headaches with the business were, yeah, the everyday. This was a cottage campaign business where I hired 30 something women, and they were folding the card backs onto the copper. And so keeping that going was a test. And then at one point I had 50 something people working for me when we were doing a project for Madonna that won best CD cover design. And we did that. And so that was fun. And so, but everything was a headache because everything was just managed. And I was managing it through the whole process. So it was how many cards needed to be made, how many designs needed to be pulled for the day, how many inventory cards we had to have so that we could fill orders that kept coming in from especially Arizona, New Mexico, and the Southwest, but then the big orders that came from certain locations and fun places to visit, and probably the top places to visit in the country we had postcards of.
28: That makes sense. I was probably the buyer of most of those cards in traipsing through the Southwest.
29: You for doing that.
28: For sure.
29: If I was to look at all the cameras that were set up back then, which isn't as many today, but I probably would have seen your picture.
28: When we come back with our special guest, Ron Nelson, the rest of that Madonna story.
0: Stay tuned to Amazing Americans.
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15: I'm meteorologist Brandon Bormans. July-like weather in June to continue today. Sunny and hot with highs right around 90. Increasing clouds tonight. An isolated shower or storm possible late with lows in the lower 60s. A better chance for showers and storms on Monday. 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Right now, it's 66 degrees.
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17: And we're joined once again by Vincent Tomeo, our guest this week on the show. Vincent, you were talking about the cemetery and some of the impacts that that had on you, including this meeting with Father Zan and how that led to a lifelong friendship. And what did he teach you probably the most?
24: Let my emotions out, you know. I was trying to, I guess, be hyper-correct. And he said, no, don't do that. Show them your feelings. Because poetry is feeling. And he was right. And Blake said that poetry is feeling. And it certainly is.
17: Boy, it so is. And that's part of the whole idea with the poetry that you poured into this book. Because, you know, it is about life. It is about celebration. It is about what you mentioned, the 6 degrees of separation that we all have. It is about those unique encounters. And it's something that you said that really stuck with me. You know, it's a living museum when you're over these cemetery trails, wherever they may lead you, and you see things that you might have overlooked, right?
24: Yes, definitely. Yes, and you learn from it. It's a study of immigration. It's a study of so many things, you know. It's beside that, it's also a garden. It's a place where you could find peace. It's a sanctuary. I mean, the birds hang out there. All the birds are chirping. You know, it's a sanctuary for them because there's not very many green spots. There is even a fox in the cemetery. Now, the fox, there's a golf course across the street, and the golf course connects to, I guess, sort of like pigtails. With the park, I think it's Casino Park. So the fox, he roams, and the people in the golf course said that, you know, they feed him. So he's sort of like domesticated. So I saw him one day in my mother's cemetery, and I was shocked. So And the next time I went, I bought some veal. He loves veal. Or expensive taste. But I would bring him something to eat every day, and it became a habit. He would wait for me, and I would bring him meat. And he'd never come near me, but he would, accept my offerings. And in time, he started walking parallel to me as I would walk through the cemetery. So I had a fox friend.
28: So. Oh, I love that. So many lessons, so many things that we can take out of that. And just what a wonderful collection. And what's really cool is, and it says it right on the front of your book, this was archived in Vatican City.
24: Yes. Yes. I sent it to the Pope. and it was at the suggestion of Father Zahn. He says, why don't you send it to the Vatican? I'll give it a blessing. I said, okay. And I did. And voila.
28: And there it is.
24: And there it is, right?
28: It's right.
24: Like, you write the king and all of a sudden you get an audience. So.
28: I love that. You have such a great sense of humor, and I know it's lifted you and taken you through many, many, many, many things, including the story that you told me about getting MS. What happened?
24: I have remittent relapse in multiple sclerosis, and I haven't had an exacerbation since 1998. Thank God. I have the, remittent relapse in MS. But in 1998, I got optic neuritis MS, and I never knew MS could affect your sight. And I lost my sight, and I was a madman. I couldn't deal with it. So my mother and a couple of my friends, my mom said, listen, you got to go to therapy because people are going to hate you. And I said, yeah, you're right. And I went to poetry therapy for the blind. And that's how I became a poet. You would record your feelings on a tape recorder, and then it would play it in the group with the 92nd Street Y and the Lighthouse. So that's how I became a poet. And in fact, I recorded some poetry, and someone said, hey, this is really good. Do you know that you're a writer? You're a poet. I said, well, I don't know. So I'm not modest. So I was very happy they acknowledged me. So and I've been doing it ever since. After that, I started transcribing my poems once I got my sight, and I've been writing ever since. I got 1,148 pieces of literature published in magazines, anthologies, newspapers, and I hope one of these days I would like to put a collective work, an anthology, of the collected works of Vincent J. Tomei, because they're all over the place. So,
28: wow. Collecting that would be so, so interesting. And, it's interesting how one thing that's tragic and hard to deal with leads you in the direction that it did, that's given you so much joy. And you were teaching at the time, and you had a miracle because you were blind for like a year, right? And then you got your sight back.
24: Yes. I took a sabbatical. And for a year. And in the summer of the following year, I got my sight back. Had I not gotten my sight back, I would have lost my job. So the nerve endings that were exacerbated, it was like curtains on a Broadway show. The medicine that they were giving me and the treatments would cause the nerve endings, the swelling, to go down. And that, restored my sight. And it was second sight. And then from that point on, I said, I look at everything. And I look at it in a blindness taught me how to see. That's what it did for me. Not only did it teach me how to see, it taught me how to feel, how to smell, how to really experience everything you see. That we take so many things for granted. We just pass by and we don't notice. I notice almost everything, and it's helped me with my writing. It's helped me deal with crisis. because I choose positive thinking. I have a friend, her name is Flo. She's very much into positive thinking, and she's been very great influence on me in that regard. And when I got the cancer and it was during the pandemic, I said, I'm not going to get into a funk. I'm going to think of something that's going to make me laugh. And I thought of Fantasia and Walt Disney and the Dancing Hippos. And I started to laugh. And I wrote a book I wrote a poem about a hippo. And that evolved into the usefulness of hippos. Because even hippos are very useful. So, yes.
17: So it led you in that direction. And as you said, I mean, here it was again, another challenge. You had bladder cancer, but happily you're in remission.
24: Yes, I'm in since 2020, so it's 5 years. Who knows when I go back to my urologist and oncologist, who knows, maybe I'm home free.
17: Next, Vincent Tomeo, our guest this week, takes us on a wild tour across the world.
27: 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Stay tuned to Amazing Americans.
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15: I'm meteorologist Brandon Bormans. July-like weather in June to continue today. Sunny and hot with highs right around 90. Increasing clouds tonight. An isolated shower or storm possible late with lows in the lower 60s. A better chance for showers and storms on Monday. 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Current temperature, 67 degrees.
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17: We're back with Ron Nelson, our guest this time around. And Ron, things start to get better for you, but then what curveball does life throw at you?
21: As I started to get well, I was going through blood transfusions. I went through 615 blood transfusions, most of them plasmapheresis, but more than I've ever heard of anybody else going through the process. But I went through those, and then as I started to get well, meaning my protein numbers and my cancer markers started to reduce, my wife started to get sick. And it started with her lungs, meaning she called me one day, and I rushed to a doctor's office, and she was in a room, and they had an oximeter on her finger, and it said 71, and Cher was a marathon runner, so that was very unusual, and she left that day with oxygen because it was a Friday, and then the following Monday, she was started testing, and her lungs were shot. She was only given a few years, but this last January, so January 25th of 26, she passed away, and she had a multiple problems, meaning she was in 4-stage liver failure. She was on oxygen, and she had a few other things that she was dealing with that made life very painful for her. She suffered more than I've seen most people for a long period of time. And so I was fortunate enough to take care of her. She did try to take her life. So suicide has been a part of my life. And she did try to take her life 6 years ago in 2020, just as COVID was coming out. And she did it on Super Bowl Sunday that night. So it was something, and then I saved her. So she was flatlined, and so I got her heart beating again, and then got her to the hospital. I didn't even call the ambulance because I knew I didn't have time. So and then they saved her and got her into treatment, and that's another story. But that's. So I took care of her for 17 years. The last 8, her mind started to leave her. So it was not only physical health, but it was mental health. And the mental health system in our country, I feel, needs work.
28: I agree with you there. And you saw it up close and personal. Wow, 17 years and no indication of what, like she wasn't a smoker or anything, right?
21: No.
28: Wow.
21: She said she would have smoked pot if she knew it would have helped, but that was early on, and she had a sense of humor, and she was a lot of fun, and that person became somebody else at the end. So it was sad to see the digression of my wife. Yeah.
28: Yeah. What would you tell people about caregiving?
21: Put the other person first, forget yourself, but always take care of yourself. So during the time, I'm a swimmer, and I swam almost every day while my wife was sick. So I was trying to take care of myself. And then I do have a small puppy who's sitting right here by my feet. His name's Ernie, and I walk him a couple times a day. And so swimming and getting out and walking and clearing your mind is so important. And if you don't take care of yourself, caregiving will wear you out.
5: Boy, and certainly

0: and my girls have not been able to, well, one daughter is gay, and so she has married, but she's divorced since. And then my other daughter, she was married, and she's divorced a man since. And that's where my 10 grandchildren come from. So,
1: yeah, 10 grandchildren. So now that you don't have the business and things have changed in your life, do you spend even more time with the grandkids, or do you get to see them?
0: Oh, yeah. Three of my children live within 10 minutes of me. So I get to see my grandchildren quite often.
1: Wow. What a wonderful thing. And all those lessons that you learned along the way that are in your book, I'm sure you're passing on to them. What made you decide you were going to put this all in and engrave the upbringing of a caregiver?
0: Well, throughout my life, I've gone through story after story. So my book is my memoir, but it's really my stories. And there's 24 chapters, mm-hmm. and so and probably 70 to 80 stories, because most chapters have more than one story. What made me do it is I was told, first of all, by my family that I needed to at least write my stories. And then when I completed my stories and started to share them in written form with some friends and a couple of church leaders and political leaders that you might know, they told me, "Ron, the stories are great, but what's the book about?" So I had to figure out how I would format this book and what it was about. And so, yeah, one day while I was swimming in the pool, the thought of caregiving came to me, since I was doing it already. And then I went home and read a few chapters, and I said, that will fit, and that will fit, and that will fit. And so it was done. And so the upbringing of a caregiver, since I thought that my upbringing started when I was, 3 years old, and I'd learned lessons, and after every chapter, or almost every chapter, I put lessons learned, the things that I'd learned from that experience. And so each chapter is a reminder to me of what I learned in moments, because life happens in moments, Kate. And I believe that everybody has engraved moments in their lives, and only they have, so they can only tell. So that's part of the message of engraved, that we all have these engraved in our minds and our hearts that don't leave us. And even if we try to get rid of some of those, they stay with us. And those are probably the most important moments in one's life, is the ones that are engraved, and they mean the most.
1: Wow. So well said. And the way you laid out the book is perfect, and that you were, people were egging you on, trying to get you to do it, for sure. And of course, it's a bestseller on Amazon. You can get it there for sure. Engraved, The Upbringing of a Caregiver. The thing that also happened to you was, through all these different challenges in your life, I mean, here you devoted so much to the, to engraving, to your business. And then ultimately your business ends because of someone that decides they're going to rob you. And you then witnessed the criminal justice system up close and personal. Tell us about that.
0: Well, I was robbed, and it was at the, I was going through cancer at the time. And so a door was left open so the UPS could get in and take the orders for the day. And the lady that was in charge of that, she had left, and no one was in my office. And so I showed up 10 minutes after my business had basically been ransacked.
1: Coming up, catching the guy who toppled Ron Nelson's business.
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0: 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Fibber McGee and Molly, Suspense, Jack Benny, Gunsmoke, and Richard Diamond, Private Detective. 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
14: We're back with Ron Nelson, and wow, we've been talking about what happened with his engraving business, the highs and lows of it, and certainly the lowest of lows is when somebody breaks in and they steal your stuff. And Ron, what's interesting is the way that you found out who did it. Tell the listeners what happened.
15: We found the guy who took it because of my Madonna picture was hanging out of the back of his truck. So this is a big frame picture of Madonna and the CDs and things.
14: Right.
15: So he had taken it off the wall of my office in the warehouse that we had, and he had it in the back of his truck. And so the security cameras picked it up, and so we were able to find him through that. And then he was taken and he was charged 3 years for robbing me. And then he went to prison for 3 years. He was supposed to pay me a sum of $400,000, or pretty close. It was $390,000 that the court ordered him to pay me, but he paid me a total of $37 and something cents, because he got a job when he got out of prison. But then a few months later, he was back in prison and for armed robbery, and then in prison he took his life. So I hated to hear that, because I met him. I was able to shake his hand, and I, knowing his story, was a hard story, and it's one that it's no wonder what he did. He felt totally lost, and you know, that's another story. But he took his life, and so my ability to get any more money was gone, because the state was not going to pay it.
14: Yeah. And then you knew that was it, you know, that, hey, this is come and gone, and maybe this is a wind up time.
15: Yeah. My wife basically told me it was time. She thought that getting the business up and running again would kill me. And so she really encouraged me to stop and to start something else. And so I listened to her, and I'm glad I did. I think it was probably smart. It would, a lot of pressure was on me what to do, and people, you know, I had backup orders of over a couple hundred thousand cards, because it took me down for months. And so to get started again would have taken forever. And I wasn't well enough to do it.
14: Right. So once you did that, then you all of a sudden, and of course, with dealing with your wife and then the things that ultimately came down the road, you had that window of time. It's like you talk about these engraved moments. Once you're done with something that you've devoted so much, at least in the sense business-wise, then it's like wide open time. What was that like, making that leap into the unknown again?
15: It was like, and then, you know, you go to work. You know, I got my real estate license, so I did some real estate on the side. But really, I started just serving the people that I know and love. I started visiting with my kids a lot more, and then, you know, But I was involved in real estate, and I guess I was pretty successful at it for a few years, and actually quite loved it, because I was dealing with people, and I wouldn't trade what I learned there for anything. I worked for some great people, and so I was grateful that they would let me work for them and make some money. And a few of those years I made quite a bit of money. So, I never had to worry, because the income had stopped from Copper Card. And so that's how I survived for a while, until I just retired, because I was forced to help Cher and, her situation. So I had to retire, and I didn't have to, but it was the best thing I could do for my wife, and luckily we'd save some money, and so we weren't financially strapped, and that really came to some of the big projects we did. I was grateful.
14: Yeah, I want to tell people too, they can see, boy, some of the cool engraved cards and other moments of your life, you with your wife and family. They go to ronnelsonbooks.com. You can also buy the book there too, by the way. And now for you, have you solved some of the problems, some of the dilemmas of the Salt Lake City sports teams, like the Jazz?
15: Well, the Jazz need help. The Mammoth, you know, fortunately made it to the playoffs.
14: Yeah.
15: He played Vegas in the first round, but they made it, and that was a big step. And going to a professional hockey game is fun. I've been a Jazz fan. Sharon and I were season ticket holders of the Stockton Malone era, so I saw them play almost every game that they played. And so we were big fans of the Utah Jazz, my whole family. But my wife and I, you know, even when games in the playoffs were held on Sunday, we were there. And we loved it. And Cher probably would have rather been married to Karl Malone because of his big muscles and the way his physique was. But she was stuck with me. But she loved Karl Malone.
14: Yeah, so did I. And I got a chance to interview him. And boy, there was nothing like that combo. And you mentioned John Stockton. And very early, when I was just a kid, I had the chance to speak with both of them. And just incredible. Those were some great years, certainly, for Jazz basketball.
15: Yeah, we never could get the championship, but we came close.
14: Yeah.
15: We came close.
14: Yeah, definitely. So now you have that time to even watch more sports, and I'm waiting to see what the next book is going to be, because Engraved is so captivating. It really does. It really takes you through some incredible moments of your life, and there's lessons there that I think all of us could pull out. Do you have another book in you?
15: I do. I'm writing one. It's called The Five Heavens. And briefly, the story is about five guys who meet in elementary, junior high school. They move on to high school together and become really good friends. And then they start to grow up, and one of them takes their life. When since suicide has been such a big part of my life, I've lost many friends, and my wife's situation did the lousy thing when people have to choose to take their life. I just hate that concept, and always have. The Five Heavens is about one boy, Rodney, takes his life, and then the other four at his graveside service make a pact that they'll all meet Rodney, and they'll all meet each other up in heaven. And that was suggested by their pastor at the graveside service, that the next time they'll be together is in heaven. So they all live pretty good lives. And the sad thing about writing a book like this is you create these characters and then you have to kill them because they have to die because they have to go to heaven. So they die, they go to heaven. And the problem is they end up in five different heavens. And then it's the conversations they have to have with gods and deity and so forth to see if they can get back together. And that's really the story.
14: Wow. Fascinating. Well, we can't wait for that one. Ron Nelson, we could talk forever and ever. And I'm so glad that the listeners got to hear your story. And thanks for coming on.
15: Well, Kate, I really appreciate it so much. And all your readers, yeah, I'd love you to go out RodNelsonBooks.com or go on Amazon and get a copy. And I don't think you'll be disappointed. I think every story will be a wow for you. So,
14: yeah, it is a wow for sure. Ron, thanks so much.
15: Kate, thank you.
14: Once again, we couldn't do it without all of you, my friends. Thanks so much for listening to us. I'm Kate Delaney, and we'll catch you next time around on the show.
13: Thank you for joining us for another awesome episode of Amazing Americans. Be sure to join us right here at the same time next week for more great stories on Amazing Americans.

0: 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Since most chronic diseases have inflammation, our optimized curcumin seems to be a perfect addition to any nutritional program. It makes sense to me that preventing or reducing inflammation is a key component to our overall health. The Mayo Clinic found that curcumin can decrease swelling and inflammation, has antioxidant properties, and research suggests that curcumin can prevent cancer, or at least slow the spread of cancer, and in many instances make chemotherapy more effective. It protects our healthy cells even from radiation. 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
22: Ezekiel 25:17. The path of the righteous man is beset on all sides by the inequities of the selfish and the tyranny of evil men. Blessed is he who in the name of charity and goodwill shepherds the weak through the valley of darkness, for he is truly his brother's keeper and the finder of lost children. And I will strike down upon thee with great vengeance and furious anger those who attempt to poison and destroy my brothers. And you will know my name is the Lord when I lay my vengeance upon thee.

0: Well, I think we're making history today for this program. Sam Mitchell, you've been on with me dozens of times. Let's get the mic going. You got it on? There you go.
1: Yeah. But what's this music? You know, I'm an Al Green fan.
0: It's my music, man.
1: But it's just you and I here. You know, we can't be listening to Al Green together.
0: You don't think
1: my
0: so?
1: My wife and I had this conversation. She asked me one day, she said, would you and your buddy go to a concert together? I said, not sit together.
0: Understandably so. You've been on, I don't know how many times, dozens and dozens and dozens of times. But I don't think this is the first time in the many decades
1: back
0: I've been doing this in studio.
1: When
0: right?
1: I was playing, I think I've come in this studio at night. Yeah.
0: Okay.
1: I used to do some stuff. What's the guy that does the sports show at night?
0: Rosen Sports Sunday?
1: Yeah, but what's the guy? Mike? Was it Mike?
0: Mike Max?
1: Yeah, I did Mike. As a matter of fact, I did his show one night. My car breaks down a mile from my house. It's freezing. I'm thinking because I'm in my wool sweats,
0: yeah.
1: I can just get out and jog home. It's a mile. I got about 100 yards. I turned around and a guy and family was coming from ice fishing. It was like 11:45 at night because, you know, his show was at 11 o'clock.
0: Yeah.
1: So it's like midnight. I tell him I have this on. He stops, picks me up with his family, takes me to my townhouse at the time. I was in the Eden Prairie. And what I did was I got his information and I left him 4 tickets to a game,
0: nice.
1: And I arranged for him and his family to have dinner before the game. But this guy stopped and picked me up, man,
0: that's
1: a stranger.
0: Nice.
1: And he was like, that's when I realized Minnesota. He was like, in Minnesota, you have to be Minnesota nice.
0: Yeah, there it is. And he paid off on it. That's good. I not heard that. Well, you heard just the other day we played the sound from it. Your guy, Steph, Stephon Marbury, on one of the million podcasts that are out there doing another one of those. I ran into black ice in the middle of some bridge, and I started spinning, and I said to myself, if I ever get off this bridge alive, I don't care how much money they give me. I don't care how much love they give me. I can't stay here.
1: And so they don't have black ice in New York, where you're from.
0: That's what I said.
1: Stop.
0: What's the deal?
1: Stop.
0: You know Steph.
1: Yeah.
0: Maybe there's a Steph story or two we can tell before we're done. So Sam is kind enough to join us in studio, and he's going to stay the whole 2 hours because he needs a ride back to his hotel, which I will give him. We will join. We'll also get a phone call in with Lou Nanny at 10:05 to talk about, I'm sure, a game that Blakemore is still Brett Blakemore, the guy behind you, Sam, is the producer of the Sunday Sermons program and a huge hockey and soccer guy. Those are his two.
1: Oh.
0: Soccer first, hockey second, would you say?
2: Right now, I'd say soccer first with the World Cup coming up. Typically, the Wild are my squad.
0: But an absurd game, one for the ages last night, obviously, that ends up going into double overtime. And we'll talk about that with Louie. Real quick, Blakemore, give me your number one observation about the absurdity of a 4-goal lead being blown only for Vegas to live to tell about it.
2: Yeah, no lead is safe in this league anymore. It looked like no one was going to score for the first period of half, and then there's just two massive explosions of goal scoring. Mitch Marner continues to flip the bird to Toronto and scores a hat trick in the Stanley Cup final. So just an unbelievable game, and these two teams are evenly matched, and I think this one could go a long way.
0: It's a lot of fun.
2: Yeah.
0: It's a lot of fun. And, you know, Sam's a puckhead from way back. I mean, I know you grew up with the game.
1: I like the fighting.
0: You did? Well, there's less and less of that, so you're probably disappointed. You liked it in the old days.
1: Because when I was a coach of the Raptors, and I used to go to Maple Leaf games with the owner, Mr. Tannenbaum, and the players explained to me why fighting was necessary in hockey. And they said if you didn't let those guys fight with those sticks in their hand, somebody get killed. So that's why they let them fight.
0: Yeah.
1: To keep it from going.
0: Getting worse.
1: Yes. And when they explained it like that, and they talked about they don't stop it till a guy hits the ground or gives a huge advantage over a guy. So there's rules to the fight. You just can't do anything.
0: Protocol.
1: Yes, there's a protocol. And the weird thing about it, the guys stay within the rules of the fight. So think about it. They used to tell me, like, they would say, send messages from one locker room to another. As soon as the puck dropped, you and I going at it. And you would see two guys just skate toward each other and just start slugging it out. I loved it.
0: Let's get it out of the way. A text from Sol and Blaine. Is it possible to get one of Kevin Harlan's best Sam Mitchell calls on a dunk. Sam I am, green eggs and ham, rocking the rim with a big-time slam. Sam Mitchell, love me, Sam Mitchell. This is from a 45-year-old Wolves fan named Solomon Blaine. Well, no. You dunked occasionally.
1: Yeah, I would get you if I had to. Yeah. But if I could lay it up, I'd rather.
0: There was no thunderous slam. Were you ever considered for the slam dunk contest?
1: No, Dan, I was never a great athlete.
0: Yeah, that's true.
1: You know, my superpower for a player, I could shoot fairly well. I knew how to play with other guys. And that's the key. If you're not a star player, you got to know how to fit in and how to play and star in your role. Now, I think the reason I had the longevity I had, because I could play multiple positions, but being able to think and play multiple positions and be on the floor in certain situations, that was my value.
0: Yeah, there's no question about that. That's a lot of the story. For the record, and I think this is provable, before the playoffs began, you in your position, you know, you got the big-time role with SiriusXM, the NBA channel, and, of course, you got a weekly show on Saturday morning, correct? Mm-hmm. Terrific program I often listen to. And you guys, not surprising, okay, we're going to make our picks before the playoffs begin. So it's somewhere in writing. I think there's a tweet with the graphic confirming this. Before the play, any playoff game was played, you picked who to meet who in the finals and who to win.
1: I picked the Knicks to play the Spurs, and I picked the Knicks to win.
0: That's amazing.
1: And my co-host, Gels, was like, no, everybody was calling in, Coach, you're wrong.
0: Mocking you, yes.
1: OKC, blah, blah, this. And they never understood my thought behind it. They just thought I picked something. Well, Dan, you've been around me. I put thought into everything. And when I broke down these teams and understood, New York is put together different. San Antonio was put together to beat OKC. Look at all the guards they have. They year after year, what did they draft? Guards. Same thing OKC. OKC played three guards. So what San Antonio did is say, okay, in order to beat OKC, we're going to go get guards that are bigger, that are just as talented, and a little bit better. And when you look at the regular season matchup, San Antonio beat them 4 out of 5. And a couple of those games, Victor didn't play. And so when I looked at the teams and then I looked at the Knicks, and everybody, oh, the regular season, look, Dan, the regular season matters. But I used to say this when I was a coach. If your team plays hard every night in the regular season, you will win games. You'll win 45 mm-hmm. games, maybe 50. But when you get to the playoffs and the talented teams now focus, and they play hard too, you're going to get beat. Sam Cassell and I was talking about this. Everybody was going crazy. Boston finished second. Sam said, we got to the playoffs and Tatum was hurt and wasn't the same. We couldn't beat these teams because they were ready to play. So when you factor in those things, I didn't get caught up in the Knicks record because you have to understand, the Knicks had a mandate. NBA finals are bust, period. And you look at the construction of the teams. OG Anunoby, Mikal Bridges at the forwards. 6'7", 6'8", 245.
0: Real forwards.
1: Yes, that are skilled, that can shoot better than the guards for San Antonio from the three, that can take you off the dribble, and that size matters. It engulfs people. And then when you throw in Karl Anthony Towns, he's a 40% three-point shooter. So Victor's going to have to guard him. And Karl will stay at that three-point line if you let him. But the difference with Carr, not only can he shoot, he can take you off the dribble. He can pass. He's a complete player. And then when you look at Jalen Brunson, and then you look at Josh Hart, and you look at the bench, and I'm saying to myself, when I compare these teams, you're not going to beat the Knicks playing four guards and Victor. And I'm not trying to be rude, but as a former player, if I walked on the court and a 6'2 guy came and stood next to me, I would turn and look at the opposing bench and say, really?
0: What are you doing?
1: Y'all going to disrespect me like this?
0: Right.
1: I'm going to work. And so the New York Knicks are sitting there saying, if you really think you're going to beat us playing four guards and Victor, try it. This series is going to be over quick.
0: And it's already 2-0.
1: And the Knicks haven't played well yet.
0: Brunson has shot brutally except for one stretch of game one.
1: And
0: right?
1: One shot the other night. And we tied the game up.
0: Yeah, it is. It's absolutely crazy. Let's also set the table here for why you're in town. You didn't come in. I'd like to think you came into town just to see me.
1: Just to see you.
0: But Dan, it turns out there's a more specific reason. So what's that all about? What do you got coming?
1: Well, we got some things. I think the Wolves, and they sent me the itineraries in my phone. But we're doing, I think they're doing a jersey unveiling. Yeah. We're doing some stuff for, I guess we're getting things ready for next year at some point when they do the retirement for KG and hopefully a statue unveiling and all that. So myself, Sam Cassell, and I don't know who else is in town, we're heading in to do some meet and greet with season ticket holders and things of that nature. So it's always a fun time to come back. It gives me a chance to see people like you. Mm-hmm. I still got a lot of friends here that I talk to weekly, on a weekly basis. So it gives me a chance to come in, see some old friends, still keep that connection with the Wolves and stuff. And it's, especially with KG now being back in the fold, it's going to have a role with the team. It's just fun to sit back and see how this is going to grow and see him grow into another area in his life. You know, and hopefully at some point he's part of the front office, I would hope.
0: So KG obviously leaves here and gets the title. How you talk to him a lot, or you know him really, really well and had a very close relationship with him while you were here. You were here largely to be the mentor. So again, you win a title, you'll take it wherever you win it. Do you think in any way it still bugs him, as loyal as he was to this market and to this team, that it didn't happen?
1: Absolutely.
0: Here?
1: You know, he never wanted to be traded. Kevin McHale had to sit him down and explain to him why this was going to be good for him. Because you can go to Boston, you can win a title. You don't want to be on that list of great players that never win a title. And Kevin McHale had to convince him. KG is fiercely loyal. Like, he would go down in flames with you. And he loved the city. And he loved the fans. And he loved the organization. And he felt personally that he didn't deliver a championship, and that bugged him. And I know he's ecstatic about winning a championship. Who wouldn't be? But I promise you, if he could have done it here, he would have much rather done it here.
0: I mentioned Steph earlier. Some of the sound there's a million podcasts, as you know, and there's a couple things that stuck out to me that I wanted to ask you about. In the case of Steph, because it's a subject that we've explored on this show over the years with you and without you a lot, because I was in the group. When, you know, the Wolves made, you know, they did not like Ray Allen, which obviously turned out to be a mistake. They loved Steph. They thought, we got the perfect combo. We've got, in KG, the influencer, a guy who influences all aspects of the game, especially defensively, rebounds, guards, etc. And in Steph, we've got the closer. We got the guy who will want to take the shot in the fourth quarter. And I thought they were going to live happily ever after. So take us back to all that on why it didn't work and the fact that it didn't, because I know, you know, there was a documentary done and one of Steph's brothers in the documentary basically said, Steph never should have left here. I've told him that he didn't like me hearing that, but he never should have left here. But that's the great unknown, because it wasn't like he went on elsewhere in the NBA and had great
1: seasons.
0: Never the same. So take me back to all that. Why in the hell didn't it work? And could, if he had stayed, do you think the history would be very different? You really believe that?
1: Oh, yeah. Go back, Dan. Go back on that road trip Western Conference. I think we played Seattle, Utah, and the Lakers. Go look at Steph numbers. Man, he walked out on the court in Utah. John Stockton came up to him to shake his hand. He shoved him off. I think he gave John Stockton in Utah 40-plus points, 14, 15 assists, steals, destroyed him. Then we go to Seattle. The glove. Tore Gary Payton a new you-know-what. Destroyed him. Then we go to L.A. He does the same thing. Steph wasn't Hall of Famer. Steph could have been in that conversation, Dan, as one of the greatest point guards ever to play. He was that good. After that first year, when he went home and got in the weight room and got stronger, he was smart. Steph was so good, he would say, Mitch, you ain't had a shot in a minute. Go stand right there. Go stand right there. He would point. I'm going to break my guy down. I'm going to force your guy to help. Be ready to shoot on and kick it to you. Now, you better give me that assist. He would do that, and it would work out just like he said. He was that good. I think what happened to Steph, all the noise, and then you got to remember, during the collective bargaining agreement, the contracts changed. Remember when KG signed his deal, the max was 126. When Steph signed his, I think it was 85. Steph couldn't get more than 85. For whatever in his mind, he couldn't understand because of the new rules. But, Dan, what people don't know is that I was in the room when Glenn Taylor, Kevin McHale flipped, we were all in the room trying to convince Steph. And Glenn was like, look, I will beat the bushes to get you some endorsements. Like, I will help you get endorsement to get you as close to KG as I can, but this is all I can do. I can't do any more. And Steph looked that man right in the eye and said, if you can't give me exactly what KG got, then trade me. Glenn Taylor looked there, paused for a second, got up, traded him. And remember, we went to Phoenix.
0: I do.
1: And we were in shoot-around or something, and Steph was acting crazy, just talking. And after shoot-around, we got the phone call. Steph had got traded. And that was it. And his career was never the same. And I just think, I don't know whether it was being young, that was part of it, being envious, because you got to remember, people love Steph, but people love KG.
0: Yeah, that's true.
1: And you have to understand KG personality. He's a Southern kid. He was shy to a fault. He was so humble. He was so nice and gracious. And here's Steph from New York, the New York bravado. And fine, both of them worked. And this is what people didn't understand. KG didn't have a problem with Steph being Steph. He didn't have a problem flipping the ball in Steph's hand at the end of the game.
0: That's the irony of it.
1: He didn't. Yep. People forget, when we had Steph and Googs, Googs was the all-star. KG didn't make the all-star team. No. KG was fine. KG was on that team with Steph and Googs. KG was the third option. Flip played defense. He was the head of the snake in the zone. He guarded all. Never complained. It was everybody else. KG never had a problem.
0: That's the sad part.
1: That's
0: about the
1: sad
0: whole thing
1: about it. It was not like KG was bumping
0: right,
1: in.
0: Right.
1: KG, third option.
0: Take it, yeah.
1: He was the third option, but yet he was the number one rebounding defender and never complained.
0: So I can remember I had tried to get – in fact, I had to go west following the Gophers. That was actually when their fraud, academic fraud scandal broke under Clem. And I'd been trying to reach Flip, and I hadn't been able to. And I was home. I fell asleep, and I woke up and he left me a voicemail. He'd called at like midnight because I've been trying to reach him all night. In fact, I think you guys might have had a home game then. And his voice, Sam, it was like somebody had died.
1: Yeah.
0: Because it was his concession
1: he
0: of there's nothing we're going to be able
1: Dad,
0: to do.
1: You understand.
0: Yeah.
1: Flip loves Steph. The very first day, if you remember, KG didn't start at first. I did.
0: That's right.
1: And we told Flip, we said, Flip, make him earn it. He can play 38 minutes a game. But don't just give it to him, because look at KG. KG earned. KG felt like he had to earn his position. Now, he didn't really, but you just didn't give it to him, right? And we tried to get Flip to do that. But Flip was so in love with Steph. Very first practice of training camp, calls us in after we stretch. Takes the basketball, calls Steph to the center. He and Steph, everybody in the circle, puts the ball in his hand, said, this your team.
0: Wow.
1: That's how much. Now, don't get me wrong.
0: Yeah.
1: Could Steph handle it? Absolutely.
0: Mm-hmm. Yeah, right.
1: But that's how much.
0: That's Flip, how much he was
1: yes,
0: invested.
1: Yes, gave it to him. Very first day, very first practice, put the ball in his hand and said, this your team.
0: Oh, my goodness. That's, yeah.
1: Because you got to remember, now, Flip was a point guard.
0: Yeah, that's true.
1: So Flip, when I say loved, if Steph would have stayed here, he would have been Flip's second son. Forget Ryan. It would have been Steph then Ryan. That's how much Flip loves Steph.
0: Now, you said, I think I heard this yesterday on your show, because every once in a while, you guys will deviate, and you'll go down a rabbit hole that nobody expects, and it was Flip-related. You were because I think the story was you and Geltz were talking about the Jailblazers documentary, yeah. And that Flip almost went to Portland. I don't even remember
1: Flip
0: this.
1: Flip was gone. Damn, people don't even remember. Flip wife, Debbie,
0: mm-hmm.
1: and Ryan and the kid, the twins. Paul Allen sent his private jet to pick them up. He sent them to Portland shopping, looking for a house. Flip tells me, I'm still playing. Flip like, look, because he and Glenn was fighting over money. Well, money wasn't an issue for Paul.
0: No,
1: Allen.
0: That's
1: and
0: true.
1: And if you remember, Flip took a whole lot less to stay here. Paul offered Flip $10, $12 million more, a lot more. I thought Flip was going, because Flip comes to me and say, look, if I go to Portland, I need a veteran to go with me in that locker room, Because you had Rasheed, you had crazy,
0: yes.
1: right?
0: Yes.
1: Bonzi, well, you had, it was crazy. He said, I need a veteran like you. And he said, I want you to come stay with me on the team as a year or two. And then I'll transition you over to the coaching staff. And I'm like, Flip, let's go. I'm ready to go. You know, let's go.
0: So what and stopped him? You think it was the volatile nature of the players?
1: I think the volatile nature of the players. And then Glenn came up a little bit on the money. And I think Flip, looking at this, looking at Minnesota, where he had a lot of power, he had a lot of say-so.
0: He did. That's true.
1: And you had me, KG, our locker room was smooth. Dan, I remember Flip one year after the season, he said, this has been my most satisfying year of coaching. I never had to come to practice and worry about energy or effort. You guys did everything I asked you to do every day. Dan, the whole year, we had no fights. We had nobody arguing with the coaches. We came in, and whatever Flip had on that practice schedule, we did. No ifs, ands, and buts. It did it 100%. Because KG and I ran that team. And if you stepped out of step, before Flip could say a word to you, KG and I was on you. To the point to where, get out. This is our team. And I'm a strong believer that the locker room should be run by the players. The coach should not, if the coach in a profession, now not high school,
0: right.
1: not college. When you get to this level, and we're grown men, and we all understand what we're being paid to do, to be professionals and win at the highest level. Grown-ups, if we got kids in the locker room, we would teach them how to be grown-ups. That's not the coach's job. He got enough on his plate. So we ran the locker room. Flip never had to come in the locker room and say anything.
0: So didn't you overlap, when you came back here, didn't you overlap with J.R. Ryder 1 year?
1: Half a year before we traded. Yeah, that was the experience.
0: Give me the J.R. Ryder experience from a no-nonsense veteran guy like you.
1: Look, first of all, J.R. was not a bad person. J.R. was a kind young man, talented, just misguided a little bit. J.R. felt like he could show up at the arena, and J.R. would tell you this, I used the first quarter to get loose. Really? But you don't work like that. So a quick story. We're playing a game, and Flip was pissed. Flip comes down halftime. The next guy get blown by on a straight line drive, just start coming to the bench, even if I have to call a timeout. Fine. Start third quarter. Me and TP sitting on the bench.
0: Terry Porter.
1: Yeah. JR get blown by. Flip is livid. Flip jumps up. Get him out of there. Somebody comes score table. JR coming off the court. You know, he's yapping. Flip just yapping back at him. Me and Terry on the bench laughing. He walks by the bench and says, what are you two? You know what laughing. The B word. I'm right behind him. We're getting ready to fight on the bench. Because, dude, you embarrass yourself. I'm going to laugh at you. Plus, I was about tired of his, you know what, anyway.
0: Yes.
1: So, Flip, the referee is like, Flip, can you get control of your bench, Flip, and leave him alone, let him take care. Flip left me alone. Because it was, and after that, I had no more issues with him.
0: Really?
1: None. Actually became a friend of mine. You know, a lot of times when you're ready to fight somebody and they know it, because it was enough. Like, it was enough. Your talent can get you a pass on certain things, but your talent, and we're not winning?
0: Yeah, that's...
1: No. Now, if we're winning,
0: right.
1: People will put up with stuff.
0: Great point.
1: But when you're losing, I'm not putting up with that crap. So, JR has some different ways about it. So people don't even remember. I'm not even going to go down this road. One time he took himself out the game because we thought he pulled his hamstring. He had...
0: He hadn't?
1: No, he didn't pull his hamstring. He had an accident.
0: Oh, my. That's unfortunate. Well, you know, Ryder was in some podcast. In fact, I heard you talk about this, too. And it is indicative of him a little bit in that what he brought up was, well, I could beat this guy's ass. I could beat this guy's ass. And your response, as I recall on the show, was, you know, it's interesting. Nothing in there about whether we won the game or not.
1: Thank you.
0: Nothing. And that's part of the issue.
1: Nothing. I'm better than this guy. I'm better. What about we? So and if you look at his career, it never
0: no
1: all that talent because he never used that talent to make anybody else better. It was all about him. And when you realize, I think JR was the only child.
0: That could be.
1: And
0: I don't
1: JR
0: remember.
1: Didn't come from, I think JR's parents was like upper middle class.
0: The
1: talk like he was some tough guy from the hood, the streets. No, he was a suburban young kid.
0: Yes, yes.
1: JR grew up with money. So he don't know anything about the streets. And so as a person from the streets, from the hood, from the project, I can tell immediately because you run your mouth too much. Look, people from the hood, real tough people, street people, they don't say a word. They never tell you what they're going to do to you. They just do it. See, Dan, I didn't argue with people. I just got close enough to you to hit you. I'm not going to, my dad said, why am I going, all that talk? No. So we knew then the real people from the streets, anybody run their mouth like that, they're afraid. They're trying to talk themselves out of getting knocked out. But what they're really doing is talking themselves into getting knocked
0: out. Or talking themselves into, I am from the hood, when
1: you're not.
0: You can see through that.
1: Yeah.
0: Exactly. Sam Mitchell in studio. Let's get our first break in. Lou Nanny's going to join us. We're going to have a roundtable on the Golden Knights 5-4 win over who'd they play again? Who's in the, is it the Hurricanes?
2: It is.
0: That's just to get the hockey community going. The Carolina Hurricanes, obviously, to take a huge step, because if you, one thing is to blow a 4-goal lead, another is to actually lose the game. So they still save themselves because they win it in double overtime. We'll get Louis's reaction in about 30 minutes or so. Keep the questions and comments coming in for Sam. The Bradshaw and Brian KFan text line is open at 64686. Back in a minute.
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15: I'm meteorologist Brandon Bormans. July-like weather in June to continue today. Sunny and hot with highs right around 90. Increasing clouds tonight. An isolated shower or storm possible late with lows in the lower 60s. A better chance for showers and storms on Monday. 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Right now, it's 69 degrees.
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0: are pouring in for our in-studio guest, Sam Mitchell, who's going to make radio history with me, doing the entire 2 hours with us, mainly because he needs a ride back to the hotel. But I'm fine with that. I got no problem with that.
1: You're also going to let me talk about some of the other things I'm doing, too.
0: We're going to get there for sure, 100%, because it sounds pretty exciting for you. Ed, let's bring it back to the present. We're going to go back and forth a lot between the past and the present because there's too much good history to mine with you because of your knowledge. But this is present. Ed asks you this. Dan, will you ask Sam the double T, that's as in Trent Tucker theory, that this series is coaching malpractice by Mitch Johnson, the Spurs, by not playing Wemby more in the paint, back to the basket, getting the bigs in foul trouble, rather having him outside shooting threes. Trent said Brown and the Knicks want that, and if he hits enough threes, they'll go home. I think you also think there's some coaching malpractice, but you think it's different.
1: I don't know if he has enough junk in it. He can't hold a position on the post. All right, that's the thing. Because they're going to start bumping him early if he tries to go. He's not strong enough. I think they should play him at the 3-4. He's not a

0: everything like a small forward. So why are you playing him at center? So I understand people say put his back to the basket. You can do that if he learns that Dirk Nowitzki turnaround fadeaway one-legged jumper. But they haven't worked with him.
1: Yeah,
0: they haven't
1: it's not
0: given
1: in
0: him
1: yet.
0: A move.
1: Right.
0: He don't have a signature move.
1: Well, that's another good point. Should he already have at least that?
0: Well, but then somebody should be working to look. I don't know San Antonio player development people. Last time I saw online, I saw some 6 foot guy working for Victor. Now he can help him with ball handling. He's never posted up. But this is what I don't understand. You got David Robinson and Tim Duncan in the building at every game, at the practice facility. You got Coach Popovich and all those coaches. I still can't understand why you're playing him at center. He's a four. He's more KG, Rasheed Wallace, than Wilt Chamberlain. He's nothing like Wilt Chamberlain. He does. So to me, when you get him on the move, he's better. When have we ever seen him?
1: That's undeniable.
0: Out in transition. He's always got to get the rebound. If he don't get it, you're playing four guards. Who's going to get it? The next biggest guy on the court for them is Stephon Castle. He's supposed to be, quote unquote, the point guard. And by the way, he can't dribble, make decisions. I ain't never seen a point guard have 11 turnovers in a playoff game.
1: No, that's true.
0: So when you look down, this is why I picked the Knicks. The Knicks have a point guard in Jalen Brunson. Their team is balanced with size, with different skill set. Okay, San Antonio guards all play the same. Right now, they're all one-dimensional. They all put the ball on the floor to go score for themselves. Even De'Aaron Fox. Very rarely do you see them drive to the basket and make a play
1: for other people.
0: Yeah, they're young. They're still learning themselves. But to me, I would play Victor at the four. And I would put Cornette or Plumlee out there with him. I play him at the four. That would create a matchup problem for the Knicks. But if they're going to keep playing him at the five, and he's going to keep trying to guard Carl Anthony Towns like he guarded Rudy Gobert, this series is going to be over in four.
1: This is not a question I expected. This is Alex is checking in from Italy, he writes. Love the show. Sam was one of my favorite Timberwolves. I have two questions. What was it like to play with Anthony Peeler? I'm not sure I saw that coming. And was Sam there when KG and Rick Rickard got into it? If so, what was that like? Stay blessed.
0: I think, I was there. To play with AP, it was fine. AP, on a good day, great teammate.
1: Yeah, but
0: on one of the days where he was having a rough day, hey, man, we played a game once, and AP was just having one of them days, man. He took the ball out, threw it to the other team, just threw it to him. Took the ball out again, threw it to the other team. KG called time. I flipped him out of here. And that was AP.
1: Yeah.
0: But
1: yeah.
0: Then you have nights where AP was the greatest teammate. I never had a problem with AP. He was tough.
1: Mm-hmm.
0: He knew how to play. But he would have his moments where he would lose it. But for the most part, I enjoyed playing with AP. You knew what you were going to get with AP. When KG and Rick got into it,
1: were you here for that? Okay.
0: I think it was in the health club.
1: Yeah, okay.
0: And it was preseason. It wasn't even during the season. And look, you got to
1: Were you around it or did you just
0: we
1: hear
0: was
1: about
0: there.
1: It?
0: We were there playing pickup ball.
1: Okay, okay.
0: Yeah, we were there playing pickup. And look, you got to understand, everybody that was coming trying to try out for the team felt like they had to go at KG. And, Dad, this is my fault. I kind of instilled in KG that when you're the man, what people doing coming at you like that for? I mean, it's one thing to play hard against him.
1: Yeah.
0: It's another thing to run your mouth. So some of these guys used to try to talk trash to KG. And I used to tell KG, just slap them. They don't get to talk to you like that. People don't talk to Michael Jordan like that. People don't talk to Akeem like that. Did you see Vernon Maxwell, what he said to Akeem? When he said something to Akeem one time? Go back and look at the podcast that Vernon Maxwell talks about Akeem. Akeem slapped the you-know-what out of him.
1: So it's your fault. You got him going.
0: Yeah. Because, Dan, when you're the man,
1: there's
0: a certain respect that comes with that position. Look at what's on your plate. You got to get everybody going. You got to defend the best player. You got to get the rebound. You got to do everything. For a guy to not be on this team, to think he can walk into our gym and talk trash to you is disrespectful. He ain't earned that. I didn't talk trash to I could talk trash to KG. You can't. You ain't mean. You haven't earned the right to do that. Right?
1: Yeah.
0: So when he did it, KG, put him in their place, smack him. Slap the taste out of
1: I always thought the guy who was the whipping boy got blamed for everything, even stuff.

0: he wasn't responsible for was Wally. Like,
1: he did.
0: There'd be stuff on the court happening. Somebody else would make a turnover and flip up Wally.
1: Oh, go back to Muss. I was the whipping boy with Muss, if you remember.
0: I don't remember
1: if
0: that.
1: If you go, Dan, Tony Campbell would do something. Mitch! Pooh would do something.
0: Yeah.
1: Mitch! So finally, one night, because Muss and I go back to CBA.
0: Yeah, right.
1: I played for and won a championship with him. And when I won the championship and I signed my contract to go to Europe, Bill called me and said, look, I'm going to get another NBA job. And when I get one, you're going to be one of the first people I call. And he did that. That's why I would run through a wall for Bill. That's why we would do anything for Bill. If Bill, if you played your butt off for Bill and he promised you something, he'd do it. So Bill would yell at me. So finally one game, I just turned. And I'm like, take me out the effing. I'm like, dude. He takes me out the game. He grabs my hand. He said, he pulls me down to, he said, Mitch, you know I can't yell at Pooh and Tony. They'll stop playing. So when I'm yelling, I'm yelling, and listen to what I'm yelling. You ain't got the ball. But I'm yelling through you to them. And when he told me that, I said, okay, coach, just yell at me. Because he couldn't yell at them. Right? And so he had to explain that to me. But sometimes it would wear on your nerves.
0: Absolutely has to, yeah.
1: Yeah.
0: Human nature.
1: Every now and then. But again, Muss and I had the type of relationship when he explained it to me, you just take it.
0: What did you learn playing in Europe? What was the most important lesson?
1: How to play basketball. Dan, I grew up playing basketball, passing, cutting, down screens, back screens, how to slip a screen, right? I grew up in high school running the UCLA offense, motion. I go to Europe, college, motion, passing, cutting. I get to the NBA, and my first game, I'm standing in the corner with three other guys and two guys over there playing basketball. Tyrone Corbin and I used to get so mad, we would do jumping jacks. And then one night, we said we're going to get down and do push-ups. And we were going to do it, and I said, Tyrone, if we get down on the
0: aggressive.
1: Floor and start doing push-ups during the game, we'll never be in the league again.
0: That's true.
1: But that's how frustrated we were because everybody just played a two-man game.
0: Yes.
1: And everybody else stood. I hated playing that way. I was never taught to play that way. I was used to passing, cutting, reading. I understood how to play basketball.
0: Yeah,
1: that's basketball. Basketball ain't just two guys playing, those three guys are lifted. So I learned how to play. I wouldn't say I learned. It just,
0: you were reminded of it.
1: I was reminded of how to play basketball in Europe. And, damn, people don't understand. When I played in Europe, my first year in Europe, I had 44 games. My career high.
0: 44?
1: My career high in Europe. The first eight games I played in Europe, I had 44. All eight games.
0: Man.
1: My very first exhibition game I played in Europe, this is what's crazy. I get off the plane in France. The agent that brought me over, guy name was something Didier, told them I was 6'10". I get off the plane in Montpellier, I'm 6'7". The coach immediately don't want me. He wants them to send me home.
0: Wow.
1: The general manager, the guy named John Dearman, was a naturalized American, had been there 30 years. Said, let him put, we got two exhibition games down in
0: Nice. Let's see what he can do.
1: Let's see what he can do. We go down to Nice. The coach says in French, give the American the ball every time. Cool. I had 79.
0: 79?
1: Yes. Next game, we have a back-to-back. We playing a team from Yugoslavia, big physical team. I had 57. The coach still was tripping. We play our first eight games. We're 8-0. I'm averaging 44 a game. The coach is just on me. Finally, I go to the general manager and say, look, I'm going home. I didn't come up. We're in first place. Y'all ain't never won nothing. And this coach is riding me every day in French. And the other American guys who speak French are telling me he's being disrespectful.
0: Mm-hmm.
1: I'm tired. The owner calls a meeting. Me, the GM, and the coach. He looks at the coach, and he says, you got, by the time I walk out of my office and get in my car and go home to make this right, or I'm going to find me a new coach.
0: Wow.
1: We've never won nothing. We're 8-0. This is the best team we ever had. And you don't like, because it's the tradition was have an American center and an American guard.
0: Yeah.
1: We had two guards. But, Dan, this is the problem. We had Rick Ravaggio. Guy named Derek Ravio's father who played at Gonzaga years ago. They couldn't guard us. Because back then, the Americans that came over, they really couldn't play. They was big rebounders
0: still. Right, yeah.
1: So I'm at 6'7". I'm running these guys. They can't guard me. I got a 6'10 stiff that couldn't play in college in the U.S. guarding me in Europe. I'm killing this dude. I'm housing him. But I can guard him because there are no illegal defenses in Europe. You play college rules. So we would just load up on the big guys. So we lost two games my first year in Europe.
0: That's crazy. Yeah. Let's get another break in. When we come back, let's also talk about a new Sam Mitchell project that I know he's very excited about. And we'll prepare for Louie, as I said, to talk some puck at the top of the hour. We've got a lot more to get to. With Sam, keep the text coming as well. Back in a minute.
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18: I'm meteorologist Brandon Bormans. July-like weather in June to continue today, sunny and hot with highs right around 90. Increasing clouds tonight, an isolated shower or storm possible late with lows in the lower 60s, a better chance for showers and storms on Monday. 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

0: By the way, Sam Mitchell is old, but he's nowhere near as old as me. But he's still young enough, I think, to have figured out that all this new technology can be his friend.
1: Yes.
0: And to help us introduce your new project, let's listen to this. 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
1: My company
0: right
1: called Consultex.
0: This is it. Let's listen. This kind of sets up what Sam wants to get into here. Let's listen.
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0: Wow. That's well put together.
1: And Dan, not only that, the educational piece, the nutritional piece. Okay, everything I had access to as a professional athlete, we have on this app. So just think of it. You're a kid, you wake up in the morning, and you have a workout. You have no clue what to eat. You have no clue how to fuel your body. So you can either, it's voice activated, you can have a conversation with it, or you can type as much as you want. So you type in my workout. It's going to pull up and give you a list of things based on your body type. Because you upload all your information, all your grades, everything about you, and it starts learning you. So the first thing, based on your body type, your weight, your age, and everything, and the workout that you have scheduled, it's going to give you a meal that you should eat. Then after your workout, you can upload that video, that workout, or if you had an AAU game or high school game, you can upload that video. It's going to break down it's going to pick you out and break down your game. It's going to give you your strengths and weaknesses. And then it's going to put together a 90, 60, and 30-day comprehensive plan for you to get better. So let's say, Dan, you know I coach AAU in the summer.
0: Yep.
1: I've coached Jalen Green teams, coach Darren Peterson, who's going to be number one, number two pick. People don't understand the support, the money, and everything go behind these guys when they get to that level. Dan, I didn't have that. I go back, if I would have had access to this information, when I was in high school, I could have been an NBA player at 21 instead of 26, right? I wouldn't have had to travel around the world because it's information that people don't have. Lack of information, lack of knowledge, access to coaching, access to nutrition, access to all the information that you need, we have in this app for $25 a month. So the parents out there, and now look, I know AAU culture. I had four daughters play AAU volleyball. I remember asking my wife one day, how much are we paying for this? She said, you really don't want to know. She said, because we can go buy another house.
0: Right.
1: With four girls playing AAU.
0: Yeah, right.
1: She said, when you factor in the travel, we used to come up here in Minneapolis and play a tournament. That's six tickets, plane tickets. That's a van to rent. That's three hotel rooms.
0: Sure.
1: That's meals. That's all of this for a week. Thousands. So the training. So think about having an app that you can go to. And everything is on there that your child needs from a parent standpoint. So for the parents out there that can't afford all of this training and everything that comes. Dan, so you'll go to the app and let's say you're 12 years old and I want to be a Division I player. And you upload your video or your workout. It's going to break it down. And then it's going to put together a plan and tell you where you are now and what you need to do and how much better you need to get to be a D1 player. And this technology is designed to take you through life. So the thing that I'm most proud of is the academic piece. Yeah. Because we also provide, we've done this for schools, and we added this. It also provides academic tutoring and the tutoring and advisor for the academics. Math, science, calculus, English, all the major subjects. And so having access to this, and when we've done studies with students, they love the academic piece because they could do it at home. Then I remember my first year in college, I had a tutor in math. And like a lot of people, not strong in math. And you know, math, if you don't learn the basics, you can't, you just can't continue.
0: You're doomed.
1: Right? Yeah. So it's something I didn't quite get my senior year. And the guy turned to me and said, well, if you didn't get this in your senior year in high school, how are we going to go forward? I never went to that guy again. He embarrassed me. He made me feel stupid. What we've done when we studied with kids, they love the academic piece because they can learn in the privacy of their own home at their pace without somebody demeaning them or making them feel like they're not smart because they don't know something. The reason I came to you is because I don't know. I didn't come to you to shame me. I know what I don't know.
0: Yep, right.
1: I came to you to help me. So when you factor all this stuff, then NIL, the kids, if you get to the point where you can receive NIL money, what to do with it? See, Dan, in America, we don't teach kids in school about finances like other cultures do. We don't teach kids the rule of 72, how money really works, how money doubles. They have no clue. We're taught to give your money to an advisor. Dan, I remember when I first started making money, I got a stockbroker. He calling me, oh, man, you're worth this. So I would say to him, well, when do I cash in? Well, you don't want to do that. You don't want to do that because you got to pay taxes. You got to do this. And what I realized as I got older, all he was doing, the only person making money was him. Because I'm up 1 year, I'm even 1 year, I'm down another. But his commission never changed. So what we put together not just to take an athlete to get them and give them the best chance to be a D1, D2, or D3 player, but if you're good enough to take you to college, to the NBA, and beyond. So this technology is not just designed for the student athlete. Coaches also. You got high school coaches. How do you get your kids better? How do you know what they need? You got 15 kids on a team. You can't do an assessment of all 15 kids, their strengths and weaknesses. They sign up. They get the app, $25 a month. They upload their video. This technology is going to break down the strengths and weaknesses. And now a high school coach got a blueprint on how to get kids better. He knows their strengths and weaknesses. The only way I can get you better is to know what you can and can't do. And more importantly, what you can't do. And then it helps you set goals, realistic goals, right? What can I really be? Everybody's not going to be a D1 athlete, but you could be a
0: D3. That's okay.
1: You could be a D2.
0: When is this dropping? Officially.
1: In next 2 weeks.
0: Next 2 weeks.
1: Yeah.
0: And somebody's already asking, Jared in Aztec, New Mexico, sounds amazing, Sam. Is this basketball only?
1: Nope. We're starting with basketball right. Because as president of the company from the sports standpoint, name of the company is Consultex, and we're out of Georgia. And the creator of this technology, a guy named Robert Johnson, and we started with basketball because when he brought me in, I'd known this guy 20 years ago. He was talking about AI technology when he designed a website for me when I used to have a radio show in Columbia, Georgia called Time Out with Sam Mitchell. He designed my website. He was talking about AI technology then and was showing me stuff on his computer. I had no idea what he was talking about, right? But I knew I had 10 people in the room. He was the smartest one in the room. So after that meeting, I took him out to dinner. And we've stayed close.
0: In touch.
1: 2 years ago, he called me with this. So we're going to do every sport.
0: That's terrific.
1: And in all languages.
0: Oh, man. All right, let's make this a top of the hour break. And we can include Louie in the conversation. I want to talk about the Stanley Cup final, the ridiculous finish yesterday or last night. We'll get caught up there, give Sam and Louie a chance to kind of get acquainted on air as well.
1: Old guys get to
0: hash
1: it out.
0: Well, that's it. And Louie, the thing
1: Louis
0: about
1: old.
0: Louie.
1: I'm not old.
0: You were talking about doing, like, talk shows. Louie was doing talk shows while he was still a player. I mean, that's how – I mean, it's all going back to the early 60s. So we'll get into all that after a brief top-of-the-hour pause back in a minute. Sam Mitchell in studio.
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0: Well, naturally, this time of year, Louie is at his, we can't call it a cabin.
1: The compound.
0: It's a compound, Sam Mitchell. That's exactly what it is.
1: Wow.
0: And Louie is kind enough to join us by phone, Sam Mitchell in studio. Louie, say hi to Sam.
2: Sam, how are you doing?
1: How you doing, Louie? I'm waiting on my, Dana told me about your compound, man. I'm waiting for my invitation one day. Gee willikers, a compound.
2: Oh, Dad. It just, you know, he's interested in little places.
0: Yeah, that's it. Yeah.
1: Yeah.
0: I exaggerate. I was a media member, right, Louie? And Sam, you both
2: that's
0: know
2: right.
0: that.
2: Yeah. You know
0: when you're in the
2: are.
0: Media, you exaggerate. You can you sensationalize, right?
1: Oh, just what you lie?
0: Just a little bit, yeah, yeah. Well, I'm going to let you guys talk a little bit in a minute about, I was reminding Sam, Louie, about, because Sam, you had a, your own radio thing in your home, Columbus, Georgia, right?
1: Yeah, I had a show called Time Out with Sam Mitchell. I did 2 hours, 5 days
0: And how
1: a
0: long
1: week.
0: Ago was this?
1: Man, that was about 10 years, 10, 11 years ago.
0: Okay. Mm-hmm. Well, I mentioned to Sam, Louie, you were doing your own show, doing interviews when you were still a player, right? You were like the original pioneer on this stuff.
2: Oh, yeah. I actually, I did the scoreboard show to start with the North Stars when I was playing with the Olympic team because I wasn't going to join them till after. And at the end of the season, I wasn't available for, because I joined after the Olympics, so I couldn't play in the playoffs. So I did the TV and I did the interviews, you know, during the Stanley Cup playoffs for
0: them. Crazy.
2: And then I continued that, actually for Hockey Night in Canada. I started doing that in, I want to say around
0: 75, 76.
2: Yeah, then I went from there. You know, I did it for ABC and ESPN and NBC. I was actually, the craziest thing, Sam, I was actually playing for the North Stars my last year. And because we were a bad team, we were never going to be on a national game of the week. So they hired me, and the North Stars said, okay, to do the game of the week on Monday nights. So I'd play Sunday night, fly out and do the television Monday, then I'd fly me to North Stars on Tuesday and play there.
1: Wow, he had a good GM and owner.
0: Very, yes.
1: Wow.
0: Very,
1: to ask that now,
0: very generous.
1: Yeah, that was very generous. Yeah.
0: So I, you know, it's funny, Sam, there's nothing quite like when I was still writing a column before I was even on the radio. I can still remember it was a Friday afternoon and I got a phone call. I want to say, I don't think you called me, Louie. I think it was a secretary. Somebody called me demanding basically that you needed to talk to me. You were pissed off about something I'd written. I don't know what it was. And you were demanding a Friday afternoon meeting, and this was when still you were at Met Center, obviously. So I drive out to you, and I just to get reamed out about something. And that's what you guys have in common, Louie, because one of the first conversations I ever had with Sam was a one-sided conversation in the Metrodome Wolves locker room, right, where you called me, let's be honest, an a-hole, among other things, from one end of the locker room to the other. So you guys share that venom going way, way back.
1: Today.
0: And now we're friends today.
1: Isn't
0: it crazy how that works?
2: Dan, I'd be a little concerned if both Sam and Lou felt the same way about you.
0: Very concerned. That's very, very true. But you know, the beauty of it in both cases, I've said this to people. The key in my business, I think, is dealing with people who they're mad. They don't like something you wrote. They don't like something you said. You have it out, but then you move on.
1: Yeah.
0: And there's another side of it. And that's what you guys both represented. It was, I think, an understanding of, okay, I get it. You got a role to play. I might not love it, and I might not love all the things you say or do, but I got to get out of my system, and then we can still be professional moving forward. And that's both – I think both of you guys – had that sort of built-in understanding about that part of the job.
1: Dan, I think for me, and Lou, tell me if you felt the same way. After getting to know you a little bit and knowing other people in the media, you realize it wasn't personal. And you realize they're only writing from their point of view.
0: Yeah.
1: They don't know all the depth of what's really going on because one of the problems in professional sports, we don't tell y'all but very little. So we leave y'all to have to come up with
0: that's
1: this stuff.
0: That's true.
1: And when you do that, some people have creative minds. And they're going to come up with a lot of stuff.
0: A lot of projecting.
1: So
0: yeah.
1: Sometimes I tell people in professional sports, we do ourselves a disservice by trying to hide everything. And then because the cover-up is always worse than the truth, than what actually happens. And so I've learned that over the years. And what I've learned is that 99% of reporters have integrity, because what they write or say on TV or radio or in print, that's who they are. Mm-hmm. And if you get a reputation of stretching the truth, of being out there a little bit, people will shut you out.
0: What do you think, Louie?
2: I don't think I ever thought it was personal with people would write about
0: yep,
2: stuff.
0: Yep, right.
2: I just don't think that they were accurate.
0: Mm. Yeah.
2: And, you know, I'm not going to say they weren't smart, but they weren't accurate.
0: Right.
2: No, what you said is exactly right, Dan. I just want the guy to know, or the woman, whoever's covering
0: this. That's fair, fair.
2: How we were looking at it, what we were thinking about, and did they ever think of that or consider that?
0: Yeah, that's 100% true, and that's a big part of it. All right, let's get to a little bit of the hockey, because this series is, Louis, looking more and more like it could be one of those mythic ones we're talking about for a long time. Vegas blows a 4-goal lead. So I think this is the second time in Stanley Cup history. But they save it themselves with a double overtime 5-4 win Saturday night. There's a lot to chew on here. What give me your impressions of what took place last night. What stuck out to you?
2: Well, what stuck out to me is the fact that Carolina came back from that, and they scored 3 goals in 39 seconds.
1: Wow.
2: Which, you know, if you look before that, they didn't have many shots on net. I think when they started that comeback, they had maybe 13 shots on net, and we were in two and a half periods. And the fact that they were able to come back and do that, and then if you look at the overtime, Vegas started to rebound a bit, but the majority of the overtime, Carolina looked like the better team. And the most important thing, I think, was the way Bussy played, who hadn't played in 2 months, in goal for Carolina when they replaced Anderson with him. And now they got some thinking to do about who's going to play the next game. But what I felt, you know, most surprised by is it looked like it was going to be another romp where Vegas was going to probably take both games
0: yep.
2: at home.
0: Mm-hmm.
2: And all of a sudden, Carolina looked like, you know, it didn't matter where they were playing, they could play with them. And I think it's got to give Carolina a good feeling about where they are right now. Not the fact that they're going to be able to beat them. We don't know that. But I think Carolina's going to play with a lot more confidence in the next game.
0: Go ahead, Sam.
1: Lou, I want to ask you this. You know, I've lived in Toronto for 5 years, went to a lot of Maple Leafs games. The owner of our team owned the Maple Leafs. And I developed a different appreciation for hockey. And my biggest thing is I give the Canadians a hard time because they can't win a Stanley Cup. So they're always talking about hockey is Canada. And I keep asking them, when I'm in Toronto all the time, and my biggest thing when I'm on the shows, why can't you guys win your own national championship?
0: You're an agitator.
1: Why can't yes.
0: You learned that from me.
1: Yes.
2: I
1: get on them about that.
2: Well, yeah, but it's not their fault that they can get the best Canadians.
1: So they don't even know who the best Canadians are.
2: It used to be like that, where Montreal had the top two players coming out of junior yeah. automatically, but now, you know, you got the draft, and they haven't won since 1993, and that's when Montreal won, and the Maple Leafs haven't won since 1967. So
0: that's crazy.
2: You know, there's a lot of consternation up there, that's for sure. But I think the hope for everybody was that Connor McDavid and Draisaitl were going to be able to win it for Edmonton, but they didn't put enough parts around them to make them do that. They came real close a few years ago against the seventh game against Florida, but they lost. And I think that right now, their best hope going forward, Montreal looks like they're going to be a real good team. They're young, they're second youngest team in the league, and they got a lot of good parts there, and they got a number of them coming. So they do have some hope to look forward to in the future.
0: Well, Louis, as you said, you and I have talked about this recently. You know, I think I asked you, you know, who lives and breathes it more than any other? And you say Toronto, right? That's the irony of this thing, that it's been this long, that it's hard for outsiders to even understand. And, Sam, you probably could understand it because, like you said, you were there for so long and still go back about the level of commitment to the bit, even with the lack of success, right?
2: Well, I'll tell you, Sam had the good fortune of playing in Toronto, and he knows the passion of that city. When you look at the television audience, I'd say that the fan passion is the greatest in Montreal, but the overall following.
0: Yeah, Montreal.
2: Team. The Maple Leafs have like 65% of people watching TV watch the Maple Leafs when they're watching hockey. And not winning since 67 and having their hopes pretty high with a couple of good teams that they've had along the way just kills them. And I don't see it's as tough to play as some of the places in the U.S., but the coverage of the team and everybody knowing you, like if you go in Toronto or you go in Montreal, everybody knows who you are. I literally was out of hockey 12 years, and I was driving from, I was going to a financial meeting in Quebec today, flew into Montreal, and I'm rent a car, and I'm driving up, and I stopped halfway up in a little gas station on the country. I was going to buy a chocolate bar or something, and I walk in, the guy says, Lou Nanny, what are you doing here?
1: That's right. That's Canada.
2: I'm telling you, nobody follows that. And then one day I was driving along. I went to Bigliardi's, which, Sam, I don't know if it was still there when you were there, but the restaurant right by the Maple Leaf Gardens there was George Bigliardi's. And Dave Hodge and I closed it one night about 2 o'clock. We walk out. Not a soul in the street except the guy with a big street cleaning machine watering the streets. And the guy, Lou Nanny, what are you doing in Toronto? 2 o'clock in the morning.
1: They know, man.
2: That's the kind of following. Those people are just passionate.
1: They're passionate about Dan. I'm back with my new wife. We're walking down the street, like 11 o'clock at night, from a restaurant to the hotel. A car full of girls see me, start screaming my name. Now, my new wife had never been to Toronto with me.
0: Right.
1: They jump out the car and start grabbing me and hugging me. Oh, my God.
0: Oh, that's pretty good.
1: Yeah. That was one I had to kind of explain.
0: Explain some things. Yeah.
1: Yeah.
0: That's pretty good. You know, you guys both can speak to something that Sam and I were talking about off air a little bit, because you both played, obviously, at the highest level. But then you know, Sam has coached and you obviously general managed as well, Louis. What is it that players don't understand about running a team, about being on the other end of it? Because I think a lot of people want to think that, you know, players should have, you know, more influence, or they put LeBron, you know, just give LeBron a team and everything. But it's more complicated than that, isn't it? I mean, you guys have seen it from both sides. Speak to the maybe lack of understanding of what all goes into a very different job, right? Running a team as opposed to playing on one. Louis, go ahead.
2: Well, obviously, we all have different thoughts and values and perceptions of what it takes to be a winning team. That's why teams are all different. But the one thing I think that's consistent is when you're trying to put a team together, you've got a vision of what you want to see, what you think you need, how you think you have to play, and you try and, you know, get that vision completed by adding the parts that fit into that picture. And people, you know, Harry Sinden said it best. And Harry's one of the only living compatriots I got left. Yeah. We lost Cliff Fletcher this week. But Harry says, don't ever let a player influence who you're buying or who you're trading for or who you're going to add to the team. He says, they don't have a vision at all. And he wasn't being critical that they don't have a vision. He meant they don't have a vision of the overall team. You know, and when they want to get involved, you know, it's something that it's personal to them. They want a certain guy or a certain piece that they figure for them it's going to be the best. It's tough when you're running a team. They got, 12 in basketball, we got 20 in hockey, and trying to get different guys for different slots to play a different way. And I think it's tougher for somebody to look at that. And just because they're playing a game, to have the same feel you got. And they could be right in some instances. You could be wrong. But the fact is, they're playing, you're coaching. And we always had a saying, I always had a saying, players play, coaches coach, managers manage.
1: There you go.
2: And there, that's what you got to go by.
1: And Dan, it's the same, man. It's players don't understand the personalities that when you're putting together a team, how the money has to work out. People don't understand. If the money is lopsided, players get mad. If you bring a guy in that's not as good, deemed not as good as one guy, and he's making more money, you got to deal with that. But you better pay that guy that's been there working for you, because we've seen teams implode. Go back to Seattle when they signed. What was the guy they signed to a free agent center that wasn't very good? And Sean Kemp and those guys lost their mind?
0: Yeah, that's
1: I can't remember the guy's name. Yeah. McIlvain or something, whatever his name was.
0: So was it McIlvain, the Marquette guy?
1: Yeah, McIlvain? Center, yeah.
0: Yeah.
1: And so they don't play as, for instance, when LeBron and Russell Westbrook over a bottle of wine decide they could play together. That's over a bottle of wine in 2 hours. They have no idea what goes into putting a, and to Lou's point, they have no idea what going into putting a team together. Yeah. All the aspects, how the parts fit, how the personalities fit, how those personalities are going to work with coach, what kind of team you're going to have, what kind of style you're going to play, right? All that stuff players don't think about. They just show up and want to play. I just want to hoop.
0: Well, I'll tell you, both of you guys, I think, know this. Sam knows it very well. Michael Jordan despised the notion of the Bulls trading away Charles Oakley.
1: Michael Jordan didn't want Phil Jackson. Go
0: Good
1: back
0: point.
1: And listen. Michael Jordan wanted Doug Collins. And listen to what he said. Doug Collins put the ball in my hand. Doug Collins let me do what I want.
0: Yeah.
1: Doug Collins let me run pick and roll. Phil Jackson came in and said, no, we're going to take the ball out your hand. He didn't like that. But what Michael was smart enough before he just lost his mind and publicly went off,
0: yeah.
1: He gave it a chance. And when he saw that it was working, but he'll tell you, he did not want Phil Jackson as the coach because Phil took the ball out of his hand. Doug Collins let him do whatever he wants to do.
0: Which made him feel good, but do you want to win?
1: And Michael realized after 6-7 years,
0: yeah.
1: I'm the best player in the world, but I ain't got nothing to show for it. And maybe this new guy got something. And give him credit. A lot of guys still wouldn't have went alone.
0: That's true.
1: And Michael was still good enough to where he could have won a championship or two
0: right.
1: doing it that way.
0: Yeah,
1: he wouldn't have six, and he wouldn't be known as the greatest player of all time.
0: Louis, you know this too. I mean, it's sometimes you got to push back on a player and tell them what they need to hear, not what they want to hear, correct?
2: Yeah, and Sam hit it right in the head. You know, an individual looks for a coach that's going to benefit him. He doesn't look at it as a team. He said, oh, this guy's going to play me, or this guy's going to let me do this. You have to be very, very cautious. I can't envision a place, and I think it probably goes on right now, but where an ownership guy would go to maybe the best player on the team or something and say, what do you think about hiring so-and-so for a coach? I mean, you might be trading that player halfway through the year.
0: Great point.
2: All of a sudden you get a deal, like Gretzky went, so... Hey, you know, what if they're going to offer Connor McDavid for that guy? You know, so I don't see why people even talk about that. Oh, I talked to the players, and they think this guy would be a good coach. Your players have a short life, and that way, even saying that might be 10, 15 years. But, you know, you got to look at the team more than just for 1 year or 1 week or 1 month or 2 years. You got to look down the line how they handle people, you know, how knowledgeable they are, how smart they are to handle a team. And if I'm the owner, you got to be making the choice by knowing or getting someone, whoever, consultant, whoever, your president, whatever you have, that knows something about the game to help you select a coach, not the players.
0: Real quick, Louis joining us by phone, Sam Mitchell in studio for the rest of the show. Larkin's name has come up. Now, as you know, about it, they may be wanting to be willing to be traded or wants to be traded. And, you know, Wild Universe is intrigued by the possibility of getting him. Does he intrigue you? What's the price? What do you think? Or is it too early to tell?
2: No, I'd love to see him. I think he'd be a terrific fit for the team if they're able to work out a deal. The key is how much you have to give to work out a deal. I saw, you know, people speculating, and I'm not sure right now how Detroit feels about taking a goaltender. They might be happy with what the goaltender sits right now. But overall, how do they feel, and how much can you give? You know, I could see them giving them a year off in a scramble and maybe a future first round. But that after that, are you going to throw in a Wallstedt? I don't know if I would do that. That's given a lot for a guy that's 30 years old already, and he might be a part. But if Wallstedt's going to be your goalie of the future, if he's your best goaltender, what would you rather have, the best goaltender, best, you know, centerman? I don't think, to me, there's no comparison. If somebody else is going to come in and play the way Wallstedt played in the playoffs, fine. But you don't know that yet. That's a bigger hole to fill than a center hole.
0: This has been great, man. I really appreciate, Lou, you coming on with us today on short notice, as always. I assume we'll at least talk to you Tuesday. You're out of town this week, right?
2: Yeah, no. I'm going to be talking to you from Toronto.
0: From Toronto.
1: Hey.
2: Great to be with you, Sam.
1: Hey, that's the best place to be in the summertime.
0: That's a good point. Thanks, Louie. We'll chat Tuesday.
2: Thanks, Dan.
0: Appreciate you.
2: Bye-bye.
0: Excellent conversation between the two of you. I'm glad we could put you
1: 85.
0: Together. 85. Just
1: wow.
0: Turned 85 last week.
1: Wow.
0: Celebrated the birthday on this show. He's been a great friend of this program for a long time, too, going way, way back. Let's get a break in here. I got more to cover with you. A lot of good texts coming in, and we'll see if we can convince you to tell a story you told me on the way here that is mind-blowing to me. It's unprecedented, but you have to decide whether you are interested or willing to tell it. We'll discuss that during the break.
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15: Now, KBUN Sports Radio Weather. I'm meteorologist Brandon Bormans. July-like weather in June to continue today, sunny and hot with highs right around 90. Increasing clouds tonight, an isolated shower or storm possible late with lows in the lower 60s, a better chance for showers and storms on Monday. 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Right now, 72 degrees.
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0: All right, Sam Mitchell is with us until the top of the hour. I'm assuming, Blake Moore, no worst-case scenario after?
1: That is correct.
0: We still don't have one. And no cake show with Gardzi?
1: No.
0: Although Gardzi, the producer of our weekday show, Sam, who you occasionally probably have talked to when he calls you to get you on with us, is a season ticket holder. And he is bringing he and his kids to the event you're going to today. So, yeah, you might see him at some point because
1: I'll be there, too.
0: Are you going, too?
1: Yeah, why not? $1 tickets.
0: Do you have inside info on what the new uniforms look like? Because they've leaked, kind of, I think.
2: They haven't shown us anything.
0: Nothing?
2: I haven't. And I didn't ask.
0: Yeah. Do you get as much into these ongoing uniform? I mean, everybody, the kids, it's like you got to have new, you know, different style
2: not
0: every 15
2: really.
0: Minutes.
2: I come, you know, the thing for me, Dan, is seeing people that was Timberwolves fans when I played.
0: Yes.
2: To know that people been fans for, you know, Dan, I've had the same phone number since my rookie year, 612
0: yeah,
2: number.
0: Right.
2: And people laugh, but I'm a creature of habit.
0: Right.
2: And my whole thing is, if I don't want you to call me anymore, I just tell you, don't call me no more. I mean, what am I going to change my number for?
0: Yep.
2: It's too much.
0: You've always had difficulty being direct. That's one thing about you. Always been quite a challenge for
2: but
0: you.
2: But isn't it easier that way?
0: That's the right way to do it.
2: Yes.
0: That's the adult way to do it. But a lot of people, especially in Minnesota, are kind of a little passive aggressive. So that's part of it, too. I've picked up maybe some of those traits. All right. So let me try to get to a couple more texts. But have you thought about it? Do you want to spin the yarn that you told me on the way here? Or is it too? It's a
2: my,
0: hell of
2: my
0: a
2: My wife would kill me.
0: Well, she's not listening.
2: She would kill you. You'd be shocked. You got a wife?
0: She's not listening. It's
2: where
0: okay.
2: Have you ever done something that she didn't find out? Well, Dan, it was just something that happened, man. And I tell you what, it just made me realize there's a lot of things in this country that are great, but there's a lot of things that we can do a whole lot better. We just don't think about it. You know, we're always talking about crime and this and that and rehabilitation. There is no rehabilitation. And I tell you, okay, a little while ago, I buried my brother. Last year, my brother passed away unexpectedly. And my mother's 87. My wife and I go down to Columbus, Georgia to just check on my mom. We're coming back. And I get stopped because in Georgia, if not just your license tag, you know, the whatever color sticker it is.
0: Right.
2: But if your county is not, if they can't see, so I live in Cobb County. If they can't see Cobb County, they can stop you.
0: Ugh.
2: Right. And so they pull me over because they can't see what county. And the guy tells me they do this to give them a reason to stop. Now, again, I'm not going to get into race and all this stuff. Black man driving a nice car, whatever. I don't get into all that stuff. But they stopped me. And like a lot of parents, I have five kids. Their cars are all in my name, even though they're adults. What I did, Dan, when my kids, because they got academic and athletic scholarships, I said, you get a scholarship, I buy you a car when you graduate. So you don't have to worry about a car. Bought them a nice Lexus truck.

0: front seat talking basketball. He said, uh-oh, I wish I wouldn't stop you. I said, what's wrong? He said, you see that? He said, there's a warrant out for your arrest. Excuse me? My daughter's them has so many parking tickets, Dad. And I'm like, well, why nobody notify me? He said, well, Coach, it's a nothing. They're tickets. He said, we don't go look for people for this. We don't even come to your house. He said, but we know at some point you're going to get a parking ticket. You're going to get stopped running a red light. You're going to get stopped somewhere. Or you may not. And if you never get stopped, you would never know you had these tickets. But if you get stopped, like you did. So he was like, I got a call to sit up. Now, I'm not in Atlanta. I'm an hour and a half outside Atlanta. He said, I got a call to Atlanta. And he said, a lot of times what they would do is just say, tell the person, come turn this in tomorrow and pay the tickets. He said, that's what they'll probably do. Because my daughter's them had so many tickets, and these tickets went back years, they said, hold him. Excuse me? It's Friday at 4:30. In Georgia, there is no court on the weekends. And at 5 o'clock, the judge go home. So he was like, look, you may have to spend the night or spend the weekend. Excuse me again, dude. I ain't never been to the principal's office.
1: Let alone.
0: I never seen the inside of a jail. Never couldn't tell you where they're located. Never rode by one by mistake. So I'm so tall, I can't even fit in the back seat. They have to call an SUV. So they got to take me to this county. He don't even put the handcuffs on me because he know I'm not.
1: Right.
0: I sit in the back seat. I'm talking to this guy as we're driving to the intake. He said, now, look. He said, now, as nice as we are with you, it's going to be totally different when we get there. If they tell you stand on that spot, stand on that spot. Just do what they ask you to do. It's different. Dan, it was the most humbling experience. First, when they put you in that holding cell. Now I'm in the cell with all these people, real criminals. And as soon as I walked in, I had a suit on. Again, coming from my mom's house. I'm dressed nice. They immediately knew I was no criminal. They started treated me nice, utmost respect. But I'm in there listening to their story. You in that holding cell for 4 hours. You got to talk. So they're all in there telling their crimes. I felt embarrassed. Parking tickets for my daughter. Right? When I said that, they were on the floor laughing, Dad.
1: What are you doing here?
0: Crying, laughing. They're in there the drugs for something. Yeah. I mean, all kind of stuff. So we're sitting there just talking. And this one kid is like freaking out. Like, he moved away from Georgia. He had been, done some time. Came home to visit. Got caught up into something else. And he was saying, I'm going to run. If I get out, I'm leaving. I said, dude, how much time are you looking? So I'm counseling.
1: You're now counseling. Sam Mitchell has become.
0: I'm the counselor. Yeah. Yes.
1: The voice of reason.
0: Yes. In jail.
1: In jail.
0: So I'm talking to these young kids. I said, look, do the year. I said, if you run, that's 5 to 10 years. So all that. So I go through the intake, to strip searching.
1: They do the strip search. They give you the orange.
0: They don't go in and physically touch you. They stand behind a glass.
1: Okay.
0: And you're in a little room. And you have to disrobe because they got to give you this prison garment, right? This orange jumpsuit. Mine came up to my ankles, right? So you go in these pods. It's 2 to a cell, but because of overcrowding, it's 3. So I go in. The guy showed me my pod. It's 2 guys already in there. One sleeping on the floor, other on the lower bunk. The guy, because I'm old, OG, you can't get up there. You can have a lower bunk. Now, me watching TV,
1: yeah,
0: I said, look, man, I've seen TV. They said, don't take any consideration. Dan, they are laughing at me so hard because I'm bringing all my bias from TV.
1: Yes, right, right.
0: And Dan, I tell you what, man, it was sad because, first of all, it's filthy. Second of all, it's dehumanizing. And I hear what they say they're doing it, but when people get out of there, they're not ready to come back to real society. I was there for 28 hours. I didn't eat anything. I touched as little as possible. I didn't drink anything. And they were going to try to keep me over the weekend, but luckily, my ex-wife's first cousin is police chief of a municipality outside of Atlanta. I called my oldest daughter and have called her mother. She called him. He gets me on the phone. I go to the phone. They call me.

0: dying laughing. He's like, look, I'm going to send someone to come get you before you wake up in the morning. Now, I'm claustrophobic. They lights out at 10. You're in this little cramped cell with three people.
1: Three strangers.
0: I'm sweating like, Lord, I'm praying to God. I can stay in a tight place if I know I can leave when I want.
1: Right.
0: That door closed. You can't even see your hand in front of your face. Dad, the other two guys in cell are talking to me. I'm out cold. I'm snoring like a baby. I slept the best night's sleep I've had.
1: That's the part that doesn't make sense to me. It's the basis of everything else you said.
0: That's why I tell people I know it's a God. Because, Dan, I was freaking out.
1: Yeah.
0: Because
1: yeah.
0: I'm sitting there like, because you're in the common area, and they're letting you know 5 minutes to lockout, 3 minutes, go to your cell. Oh, my God, what am I going to do? You know I don't like tight places. I can't even sit in the back seat of a car if I can't get out. Like, I can't breathe. I'm panicking. Dan, these guys talking to me, lights go out. I wake up the next morning. They like, OG, you sure you haven't done time before? I'm like, what are y'all talking about? Man, we was talking to you, and you were snoring. You slept like a baby, Dan. The best night's sleep I had had in years.
1: Crazy.
0: Yes. And when my wife picked me up, the only thing, and I told her about it, she was like, what? The thing about it, when I get in the car, she was like, as soon as you get home, don't go in the house. Take your clothes off in the garage. Because she said I had this smell on me. I couldn't smell it.
1: Yeah.
0: That, Dan, I think I threw my clothes away. I didn't even want to send them to the dry cleaner. But I would say this. For all the people complaining, we need to look at our criminal justice system and how we house people and treat people. Dan, they can't be, they got to be worse when they come out. Because you got to go to a level that's unhuman to survive in mm-hmm. there. And to put me in a cell, man, Dan, I can't remember last time I had a fight, fifth grade, in there with violent people. Luckily, I was just in there for 24 hours.
1: Yeah.
0: If you told me I had to be in there 2 weeks, I would have had to do something to protect myself, probably. So we need to relook at this because all you're doing is creating harder criminals when they come out.
1: It's an amazing story.
0: It was amazing.
1: When I picked you up, I didn't see that one coming. No. I didn't see that one. That's stunning. All right, let's get one more break in. We'll go to the top of the hour, maybe get back to a little bit about the NBA Finals. And for those just joining, Sam has been with us, Sam Mitchell in studio, the whole show. And he will maybe tell us once again why, before the playoffs even began, he picked the Knicks to reach the finals and actually to win it. And they're certainly in very good position right now. Stay tuned.
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8: I'm meteorologist Brandon Bormans. July-like weather in June to continue today. Sunny and hot with highs right around 90. Increasing clouds tonight. An isolated shower or storm possible late with lows in the lower 60s. A better chance for showers and storms on Monday. 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
16: I mentioned to Sam that I did work in Atlanta, Georgia. This goes back to 1980.
17: And I lived in my old neighborhood. You live where I live now.
16: Exactly it. And what's funny about it is I went to Atlanta Journal-Constitution to cover Georgia football. That was my job.
17: That I was telling you about off air.
16: Yeah.
17: My brother was vice president of circulation.
16: Oh, is that
17: so
16: right?
17: So my brother was there in 1980.
16: A small world it is. But I mentioned, Herschel Walker, his freshman year, it was the biggest story in college football. You said you ran against Herschel?
17: I ran track in the Georgia State Relays. I qualified for the 120 high hurdles and the 300 intermediate and the triple jump. Qualified for the season. And, Dan, this was crazy. I didn't join the track team until halfway through the season. I was down on the track, on the infield, working out for basketball. And I knew the track coach. And he needed someone to run hurdles with the guy. The guy that ran hurdles on our team was defending state champion. He was good. And got a scholarship to run the hurdles. And I was over there helping him warm up. And he had three hurdles out. And I jumped them. They had a meet that afternoon. He asked me to come back and run in the meet. I ran the 110, the 300, and the triple jump. Never did it. And I finished second and third.
16: That's amazing.
17: Yeah. And so he put me on the track team. I qualified for the state. Herschel Walker running the 100. The 200, the long jump, the javelin, the discus, and he anchored the
16: 4x100 relay probably. Yeah,
17: Vince Dooley was following, walking behind him with a stopwatch.
16: The Georgia head coach,
17: everywhere he went, he won every event that he entered.
16: He was unbelievable at that level, especially. This is from Andy in St. Paul. Dan, I'm a longtime listener, going back to the mid '90s. Am I remembering correctly that you did have Sam in studio for MLK Day once? Always enjoyed Sam's play and later his commentary. I guess that's possible.
17: Yeah.
16: My memory's not very good as you get older.
17: Mine's
16: as you know.
17: Not either.
16: That is possible. We were talking about that. I think you'll enjoy this. Me and my two buddies used to get together to watch every Wolves game after our work days. We all came to the same conclusion after some time. The conclusion was that without Sam, there would be some players who would have never realized their potential, their worth, as well as those who valued Sam's input on their life and their career. Those who didn't suffered because of it. Sam will always be Timberwolf number one in my book. Great interview right up there with Bill Walton.
17: Those
16: are kind words, man. You like hearing that, man.
17: Well, I mean, I don't dislike hearing it. And Dan, it's not hard to listen to those things, but you know yourself. You don't see yourself like that. And at the time when you're doing this stuff, man, I was just trying to be a good teammate and a good human being, like my parents raised me. That's all. And I was taught to think about others, not just think about yourself. And the biggest lesson I've learned as a coach when I was playing organized sports is that my high school coach used to put us in a circle. And his favorite line was, if you take care of the person to your left and you take care of the person to your right, the person that's going to be taken care of is the one in the middle. And I live by that. So I always try to, in a team environment. And that's why with this technology and stuff, one of the reasons we did this is because we want to give parents and these kids an opportunity to be at their best. And Dan, all this stuff is information. If you don't have the information, it took me until I was 26 years old to make it to the NBA, I didn't have access to all this information. I went to a small D1 school. Damn, we didn't even have a trainer my freshman year. We taped our own ankles. And then our conference got wind of it, and they mandated everybody got to have a trainer. Like, there were college teams back then in the 80s. Everybody didn't have a trainer. We didn't have a training table, nutrition. We didn't know all this stuff. So when I got out of college and I started pursuing, I was third-round pick by the Houston Rockets, and all these guys were bigger, stronger, better. I didn't have access to what they had because I didn't play AAU. I didn't go to these camps. I didn't have money. My parents didn't have this. So when we created this technology, it was with that in thought. I wanted the kids to have an opportunity to have access to the information that I didn't have. And I firmly believe if I had this access to this information, this technology, I would have been an NBA player directly out of college. My body would have been stronger. My skill level would have been better. Dan, I didn't have anybody break down my game and tell me what I need to get better at.
16: But you got some great life experiences doing it the way you did it. That's what you can't forget.
17: Unbelievable life experiences, but broke during those life experiences. Damn, my first paying jobs playing was $300 a week and $250 a week playing professional basketball.
16: I can't make that up. Consultex Sports AI. Consultex, yes. Consultex Sports AI, online for information. This was a lot of fun, man. I really appreciate it.
17: We could have done another 2 hours.
16: Easily. There's no question. Maybe we'll do that podcast we're talking about.
17: Let's do it.
16: I don't have the money is the problem, but we'll see. We'll figure something. You're not going to need any money after this takes off.
17: Well, Dan, guess what? We'll just fund our own podcast.
16: There you go. Even better. Thanks, my friend.
17: Appreciate you.
16: We're done. Back tomorrow, beginning at 3 o'clock, Guardsy with me. Johnny Athletic Krasinski will be among our guests. Have a wonderful rest of your Sunday. We'll talk tomorrow at 3 o'clock.
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24: Closing the third 6-4, Kabali up a break in the fourth, 2-1. Game 3 of the NBA Finals coming tomorrow night. The Knicks taking the first two in San Antonio. Now headed back to the Garden, 2 wins away from a title. ESPN, Stephen A. Smith says the Spurs aren't ready for what's waiting in New York City.
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24: 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Knicks trying to push their winning streak to 14 and get within one game of a title. Stanley Cup Final. Vegas Golden Knights win Game 3, outlasting the Canes in double overtime, 5-4. Shea Theodore, the game winner.
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0: Day Chase, yeah, and the and all of that. And that was one of the great spectacles because they hadn't won it in forever. I think if they have a Knicks parade, like, that could be the best day in the city since when? I don't know, since World War II ended?
1: I mean, since the,
0: I mean, literally,
1: the last,
0: like,
1: championship.
0: Like, what would be? No, but it'd be better now because you've had to wait 50 years.
1: Yeah, it would be. It'd be intense. And now this is a team that, again, they, what, 15 years ago was that last Super Bowl, I believe 2011.
0: Yeah, but the thing about New York is, in the New York, the Yankees and the Mets split the city. The Jets and the Giants split the city. Even the Rangers and the Devils split the city. But the no one roots for Brooklyn.
1: No, it's all the Knicks.
0: It's all Knicks. The only thing that unifies the city 100% is the Knicks. The other sports, they love them, but then there are people that don't. But when it comes to the Knicks, everyone loves them, and I think that's why it'll be so great.
1: But that's why I just want to – you can keep the tickets. Take me to the Bronx. Take me to a street party in the Bronx somewhere. People watching this. That's where I would want to see it. I would want to watch it in such an authentic place and celebrating with fans who have been waiting on this moment, who can't afford to get into these doors, because who can? That, to me, is going to be an epic experience. And without the hassle, by the way, potentially, of a Game 4 situation.
0: Yeah. Well, we will see. I think if it ends up, if they win in 4 – Or in game 6. If they win when it's in New York, you know, forget about it. Yeah. I mean, it will be one of the great scenes in the history of American sports. It really will in a city like New York. Now, there's other games to go on, including the College World Series. Do you like watching college baseball? It's an absolute cluster.
1: It's
0: Do you
1: fun.
0: Enjoy
1: yeah,
0: it?
1: And I watched the women's softball, too. Yeah, it's fun.
0: Already in the College World Series is West Virginia and Troy. How about Troy has made the College World Series? Their stadium, Myron, only holds 500 people, and they've made the College World Series. We will pick all those games and more. That's next here on Matt and Myron on ESPN Radio.
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14: I'm meteorologist Brandon Bormans. July-like weather in June to continue today. Sunny and hot with highs right around 90. Increasing clouds tonight. An isolated shower or storm possible late with lows in the lower 60s. A better chance for showers and storms on Monday. 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

0: Martin here on ESPN Radio. Life is a highway. Martin Metcalf is going to ride it all night long, as will we. And we got baseball tonight. What's the game, James? The ESPN game tonight. Is it Cubs?
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0: Cubs have had a rough run of it here lately, but maybe they can get it back on track. But before we do that, we have to tell you about who's going to win lots of games around the country. It's time for Take Your Pick.
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0: What a huge week of sports coming. Yeah. NBA Finals, NHL Finals, College Baseball World Series will start up. The World Cup starts up. All kinds of stuff. And you can't go into that week without knowing who's going to win. So, James, let's get started. Let's take our pick.
1: Yeah, let's start with the NBA. Game 3 will be Monday between the Spurs and the Knicks. The Knicks are up 2-0 in the series, heading back to Madison Square Garden, as we talked about all day. You'll be able to hear that right here on ESPN Radio on Monday. Coverage begins at 7:30 Eastern. Knicks are 2.5-point favorites. Who you got here?
0: I think the Spurs win this one. I mean, it'd be a very rare series. Very rarely see the road team win 3 straight games. But I just have a hard time seeing Wimby's group going down 3-0. Every game has been winnable for the Spurs. They just haven't done it. I wonder if pressure kind of gets the Knicks in this one. I think they'll win game 4, but I'm going to say the Spurs win game 3 to send it to San Antonio for game 5, Myron.
5: It feels like there's only one of two scenarios. A Knicks blowout by like 20. Or the Spurs kind of win a close one.
0: I could see that, yeah.
5: I'll go with the Spurs winning a close one just because we saw them face adversity against OKC and they bounce back to make it competitive and then eventually to win. So I'll take the Spurs, but it won't shock me if the Knicks find a way to sweep them because of the maturity and just all the other factors in that.
0: What's next?
1: Heartbreaking loss for your Hurricanes last night in overtime, Matt. The Golden Knights are up 2-1 in that series now. Game 4 is in Vegas on Tuesday. You can see it on ABC television. The Golden Knights are slightly favored in this one.
0: Yeah, I mean, I've watched this whole series. I'm obviously a Hurricanes fan. I think the Golden Knights are better, but anything can happen in these games. I think these teams are close. I'm going to say the Golden Knights win and go up 3-1. Then I think the Hurricanes will win game 5, and we'll see what happens in 6. But I'm going to take the Golden Knights to win. I really had the opinion last night that whoever won that game was going to end up winning the series. The Knights won, and so unfortunately I'll pick Las Vegas.
5: I mean, this feels like a series where if you tell me that Carolina is going to start the game the way that they've managed to finish it, I'm going to pick Carolina. Like, to me, it's a matter of, we know what they're capable of, but can you come out the gate and play that way? I think they will in this game. Advantage Carolina if they dictate the pace of this game. Give me Carolina to win.
0: I hope you're right. I would love to see it. Like I said, I have tickets to Game 7 if we can get there, but I'm worried we may not get there. What's next?
1: The series has been nuts, like comebacks and everything.
0: It's been nuts. It's been
5: wild to watch.
1: Yeah.
0: I don't know how anyone couldn't say this has been one of the best hockey series, one of the best sporting series 3 games through I've ever seen. But go ahead.
1: All right, you said the World Cup begins this week. The United States plays Paraguay on Friday at 9 p.m. Who do you got in this one?
0: I'm excited about this one just because it's Friday at 9 p.m. They made it to where you could get as many people watching as possible. It doesn't feel like the country has completely locked in to the World Cup yet. I think they will for this one. I'm going to call it. I'm going to make a weird thing. I'm going to say a draw, Myron. Let's say a draw for game 1 for the United States.
5: This is one of those weeks where I'm like, what do you do if you're not a sports fan? You know, like I feel like you're just missing so much to have this kind of be another thing that we get to pay attention to and enjoy. I'll pick the United States. I mean, I think, you know, to be able to kick off the World Cup at home, I think they'll live up to the pressure that comes with that.
0: Do you know the capital of Paraguay, who we play? I'll ask the three of you. Because it's a hard one. This is a South American country. Can any of you name the capital of Paraguay?
1: No, I can't.
3: I cannot, but Myron is the self-proclaimed geography expert.
0: Okay, there you go, Myron. The capital of Paraguay.
5: Can you give me the first letter?
0: A.
5: Can you give me the second letter?
0: S.
1: Could you just spell it for him, please?
0: A-S.
5: Asalenka? Is it a...
0: Asalenka, no. Okay. That's not even...
1: Is that a tennis player?
0: Yeah, that's not even... That's okay. Asuncion.
5: I was close.
0: No.
1: No, not really.
0: You weren't in the ballpark in any...
1: You had the first two letters.
0: Yes. By the way, just so you know, Asuncion is the capital of Paraguay. It was founded by the Spanish in 1537, and Asuncion means mother of cities.
5: Okay. National Geographic fact from Matt Jones.
0: I'm trying to help people learn. In addition, I mean, unlike you, it's not just opinions. I want to give people knowledge.
5: Do you really want to be a tour guide or something? Like, is your dream?
0: Here's the thing. I enjoy the World Cup because it gives us a chance to learn about the world beyond our borders. Sometimes we have a very close. Now you learn about Asuncion, and it's the and what's it mean again, Myron?
5: The mother.
0: The mother of all cities. Mother That's of all right. cities. What's next?
1: Appropriate for a capital.
0: That's exactly right.
1: Plus 245 on DraftKings for a draw in U.S. Paraguay.
0: I like that one.
1: By the way. Let's head to Major League Baseball. Your Reds with Rhett Lauder on the mound against the Cardinals today with Michael McGreevy. The Cardinals are favored on the money line. They're minus 156. Who you got here?
0: Michael McGreevy sounds like a villain in an 80s sitcom.
1: The high school bully.
0: There's old Michael McGreevy again. What a jerk. I'm going to take the Reds, even though we've been awful. I feel like we're due one in this series. Plus, who you can't let old nasty Michael McGreevy win a game? Give me the Reds.
5: Like when they bring the fingerprints back and they're like, who to come up as?
0: Michael McGreevy.
5: I'm actually going to take the Reds.
0: All right, good. We needed it. What's next?
1: All right. Myron's Brewers with Shane Drouin on the mound against the Rockies with Kyle Freeland on the mound. The Brewers are favored on the money line, minus 186. Who you got here?
0: I'll take the Brewers. I don't know one Rockies player. I can't even remember the last time I watched a Rockies game. Honestly, I think Todd Helton was playing the last time I watched. Maybe Larry Walker was the last time I watched a Rockies game. I'm going to go ahead and take the Brewers.
5: James, did you call them the Brewers or the best team in baseball?
1: No, just the Brewers.
5: Also known as the best team in baseball.
1: I think it's just the Brewers.
5: Okay, well.
0: I like the guy, your guy, Jacob Miz, the Miz.
5: He told
0: the manager, get out. I'm going to finish this game. I'm going to keep pitching. Then he had two strikeouts. He emasculated that man, just complete the manager.
5: He throws 1,000 miles an hour. What are you talking to him for?
0: What's next?
1: Yeah, I have one more. It's Sunday Night Baseball. You can see it, hear it right here on ESPN Radio. Coverage begins at 7 o'clock. Giants with Trevor McDonald on the mound against the Cubs with Jameson Taillon.
0: I'll take Jameson and the Cubs. Who you got, Myron?
5: Reluctantly, I'll pick the Cubs.
0: All right. By the way, if you decide, Myron, to go to Asuncion, $1 of American money will buy you 6,104 Paraguayan Guarani.
5: I can't do this exchange rate thing. What?
0: What? I'm just trying to.
5: You have investments in all these cities, don't you?
0: I do. I'm very strong on the Paraguayan Guarani.
1: Offshore accounts.
0: Offshore. What do you think I do? Game day is next with Zaslo and Asuncion. 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
21: It's a Sunday edition of Inside Twins as we give fans a glimpse inside the inner workings of the Twins organization. And normally Jeremy Zoll or Derek Shelton will join us on some of these Sundays here at home, but today we are welcoming in a fresh voice to Inside Twins as Twins bench coach Mark Hallberg joins us live in studio. Mark, thanks for coming on. We appreciate it.
22: Thanks for having me. Appreciate it.
21: We know you're in the midst of a busy day as you get ready for the finale with the Royals here in just a little bit, so we certainly appreciate you taking a good 30 minutes to chat with us here today. Now, this is your first year in the Twins organization after 8 years in the San Francisco Giants organization. We want to get into your background a little bit later in the show and your very interesting track to get to this point, but we want to start with the day-to-day of what a bench coach does.
22: My job's really like three things. One, ultimately, it's to carry out the manager's vision, support the manager as best I can, communicate to the players their roles and the responsibilities, in-game strategy, and we'll probably get to that. And then the third thing is also communicate Shelton's vision with our coaching staff and kind of be a connector of his vision. So when I get here, usually I'm the night before we're looking at lineups, and then the day of we're checking on players' health, so we're working with the medical team to make sure that all players are healthy and ready to play. And then we start diving into our pregame planning and meetings. which maybe we can talk about a little bit as well.
21: Yeah, that was going to be my next question. It sounds like early on you're building relationships with literally everyone inside that Twins clubhouse, whether it be support staff, fellow coaches, and players, as you mentioned, checking in to see how they're doing each day. There's lots of meetings before each game because there's so much video and so much data available to everyone. Getting on the same page is obviously very important. Which meetings will you typically attend, and what roles will you play within those meetings?
22: So the first meeting I attend is our position player meeting. We call it our hitters meeting, and that's driven by our hitting department. But we also talk about holistic plays as well, some base running or some pitching matchups, or maybe an outlier with a catcher, you know, or a pickoff play or outfield arm strength. So we have a lot of our coaches who are looking at all of those things. Second meeting that I'm involved with is our pitching meeting, talking about the health of our pitching, our availability, potentially the matchups that we like, in the different parts of their batting order. And then the third meeting is just kind of an overview meeting with Shelt and our bench coach team to talk about all things.
21: Let's get into your in-game responsibilities. There's a bunch of you up there on the railing with your clipboards and the iPads and a lot of communication going on as the game unfolds. What are some of your primary responsibilities in-game, and what are you tracking?
22: Yeah, so we Shelty split it up a little bit. So me, I'm kind of responsible for the offensive matchups, decisions. So when they pop a left-handed pitcher up, if we have lefties coming up the next, making sure we communicate with our available players that, hey, Shelt might use you here. So we prep them and they can get ready in advance. We try to communicate ahead of time as best we can so that they can be ready for that opportunity. I'm also involved a little bit with the defense. Ramon does our infield defense. Grady does our outfield defense. But just basics, right? Should we play the infield in? Should we play him back? Those things are part of the conversations as well. And then some pitching, you know, Mike Ribello and Shelt and Pete do most of our pitching decisions. You know, occasionally they'll ask, hey, what do you think about this? Or what do you think about that? But things are moving fast. And, you know, in the previous regime, I think the bench coach a lot of the times will take on a lot of responsibilities. And that's an honor. But I also think you can delegate some of that so you can optimize the depth that you can dive into the content or be more prepared to answer those questions, and instead of trying to be spread so thin in a lot of different areas.
21: Yeah, it sounds like the roles are broken up very well between the group. So I would imagine you're scouting the opponent's bullpen very closely and keeping an eye on that monitor that shows you who's warming up. And then it's up to you, right? You mentioned to go to the position players who are not starting that day, tell them when to put the spikes on or when to put the batting gloves on or maybe get ready to run. That's got to be an interesting balance of knowing the likelihood of it happening, whether you want to make a alert a player or not. Like, what goes into when you approach a guy and what you tell them when the moment's approaching?
22: Yeah, that's a good question. I think you know, as we've settled into this, I think a lot of the guys feel that we'll give them an opportunity depending on the game state. I think that's the balance in the current day of baseball is, you know, where do you want to choose your matchups and where do you want to give players an opportunity to go out and have a left-hander face a left-hander, depending on the score, or maybe it's earlier in the game. And these are actually the fun decisions because, you know, in the fifth or sixth inning when the starter is getting towards the end, you know, they'll match up and you got to look at the back end of their bullpen. Is one of our best hitters going to maybe get an at-bat late against a right-handed pitcher and leverage? Is spot going to come back around? So those are some of the things that you're considering. But to answer your first question, I think we try to do it like a half inning in advance, you know, and sometimes they pop a guy up. As soon as they pop a guy up, we'll go to the guy and say, hey, if this spot comes up, be ready here. And I don't know how you can do it even in more advance, to be honest, because if they don't pop the guy up, you don't know who's coming in, right? We have an idea who's down and who's up and who's available. But for the most part, as soon as they pop up, we're proactive in terms of trying to alert our players.
21: And guys are so advanced and attuned to things nowadays, they're probably already anticipating you coming up to them because they know from those pregame meetings where they might fit into winning a game in a series against a certain opponent. I wanted to finish this first segment with an example, if you have one, on a move that was made this season, maybe to win a game, maybe not, that you had a hand in that you feel like might be a good example of the group coming together and making a good strategic decision for the team.
22: I think yesterday it didn't go our way, but I think we made a good strategic decision. We had in the eighth inning, they had Strom pitching, and we had two lefties coming up. So we wanted to choose a couple right-handed bats. We let off with Luke Kuechel. He didn't get a hit. And then third up was Trevor Larnach, and we put Arcia up in a tie game, and he pops a homer. So we take a lead in the eighth inning, and, you know, everything's looking bright, and then we couldn't get it done in the ninth. But, you know, you prep the player, you put him in a good, the best spot possible, hopefully, to find success. And Arcia, to his credit, he went up and popped one. We got a lead late, and that's a good example of being proactive in terms of the decisions.
21: Yeah, with four bench players, you've got to pick your spots, and when it pays off, super rewarding that all that preparation helped the Twins. Mark, we appreciate the insight. We're going to take a quick break and come on back to learn a little bit more about your history and your background within the game of baseball. This is Inside Twins on your home for Twins baseball.
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21: Against young men who were at your age and obviously just as passionate as you were about the game. But overseas, what's the atmosphere like? I know you played soccer too, but growing up in such an interesting, diverse area, what was it like for you, or what perspective did you gain that maybe American kids may not have gained?
22: That's a great question. I mean, as a third culture kid, I think, you know, there's a couple of things. One, your lens becomes more diverse and wider. That helps you as an adult when you're transitioning, when you're going from one situation to another. You've seen a lot of different things. People are coming from different backgrounds. There's different race, religion, ethnicities, cultures, foods, music, traditions, that all are happening. So you learn about people's backgrounds, and I think that helps in this current role too, because we all have different backgrounds, right? And I think that's probably the most powerful thing that I learned internationally, is the uniqueness of each individual and their diversity and what makes this place special. And as a team, you know, that's what we're trying to do, is accept and tolerate and work together on people's backgrounds and diversities.
21: Yeah, that's really well said. When you were in high school, you were back in the U.S. in Wisconsin at Barron High School, where you were an outstanding high school baseball player, played soccer too. Being within 2 hours from the Twin Cities, how did you envision Target Field? Like, was that the journey to make every summer? Because I knew you grew up a Twins fan.
22: Yeah, so actually, I think, what was the first year Target Field opened? Because I think I was actually still going to the Metrodome.
21: 2010 was the first year of Target
22: Field. So as a kid growing up in the summertime, and I shared this earlier, but in 1991 when I was six, we were living in Saudi Arabia, and my parents were teaching, and school had just started up, so it was late October and or whatever it was, and the Twins were in the World Series, and you know, I watched that game. I watched Kirby Puckett rob the homer off the glass and then hit a homer, walk-off home run, and I was just fascinated by that. My parents were there, and that became kind of my childhood dream, and super humble and grateful to be where I'm at today. I found a passion. I pursued it relentlessly, and now I'm really humbled to serve this organization at the highest level and help our players try to perform well. And then, you know, ultimately, I think it's the purpose of sport is to build community, you know, build community through sport. It's a place where this area can celebrate our group of people and come together, and we can maybe model some behaviors of winning and being part of a team and stuff like that. People like to watch. So it definitely influenced me growing up, and I came to games throughout my life, and most of them were at the Metrodome.
21: At the Dome, yeah.
22: And in the late 90s, I think there was a few years that weren't as great. And then the team kind of turned it around a little bit and started winning divisions and getting into playoffs. And I remember going to a couple playoff games at the Metrodome, and with how loud it was there. One of the vivid memories, and when you walk out of the Metrodome and how the wind would blow you out of the dome, you know, and people who did that probably can remember that pretty clearly as well. So we would come down and catch a foul ball and all that, but very, very thankful and really good memories.
21: Yeah, so cool to hear those memories. It's got to feel like a great full circle moment in your career to get back here and be working for the team you grew up rooting for. Your path became just as interesting after you came back to the States. You go to UIC for college, then transfer to Florida State, obviously one of the top baseball programs in the country, and you played really well there to get drafted. But while you were there, you were on some really good teams, and you played with Buster Posey, who years later you end up working for in the Giants organization. In your time with Buster, I know you guys were really, really close. What did you glean from being around him so much?
22: Yeah, I think for Buster, personally and professionally, he's authentic and genuine. I mean, you feel that as a friend and even as a leader, I think. And that empowers people that they're getting the truth. And he's challenging you to be your best version of yourself in life and for that organization. So I think that's probably the thing that I respect most about Buster as a friend and as a leader as well. So Florida State, you know, you don't know where your paths are going to take you. And I was in Dubai working as a teacher and working in the Cape Cod Baseball League in the summertime. So I would teach during the season. I became an administrator over there at this time. And then in the summer, I was coaching the Division I college players in the Cape Cod League. I was giving a lesson and my phone started ringing, and it was Buster, and you know, it was a paid lesson, right? So I wanted to honor that. So I ignored it, and here he calls back again, and ignored it again, and I'm doing a front toss flip hitting drill, and called again third time. And I was like, all right, I'm really sorry. I got to take this call real quick. And he asked me if I'd be interested in joining the Giants organization, you know, and at that time. So then I went through the interview process and I left the Cape Cod Baseball League and joined their minor league system in 2018. So that's kind of how I got back into professional baseball, and I still had my teaching job in Dubai. So I would teach, and now I was working for the Giants in the summer. And I did that for a summer, and I go back to my administrative job in Dubai, and they say, hey, we want you to manage. And I said, well, how's that going to work? I'm going to miss spring training. And this is now David Bell. And he said, don't worry, we'll set it up. And so in 2019, I managed. And then I thought, okay, maybe we're going to see what happens. There's a change in regimes. Bruce Bochy leaves. And the Giants are hiring a new staff. And I thought it was a far-fetched idea. And here we go again. The interview process picks up, and I was a candidate to join their major league staff. And so I joined the major league staff in 2020 as an assistant coach and worked with a lot of really good people and got into coach third for a couple years and then coach first for a couple years. And I can't believe it's been 7 years. You know, this is the start of my seventh year in the major league. So time's gone by pretty quickly.
21: That's an amazing story. Thank you for outlining all of that. I don't know if there's ever been a coach that doubles from a minor league coach in the States to going to teach in Saudi Arabia for the rest of the year. And then, of course, an amazing connection with Buster to get you into the Giants organization. And we're going to take another quick break. And when we come back, we'll get into your relationship with Derek Shelton and how you've worked together this year to help the Twins win. We're going to step aside here on Inside Twins. We're joined with Mark Hallberg. We'll be back in a moment here on your home for Twins baseball.
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21: 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Bringing you back into Inside Twins, of course, Twins and Royals coming up here in just a little bit. We are joined today by Twins bench coach Mark Hallberg. And Mark, wanted to finish up the show today with your relationship with Derek Shelton. You've already laid out so wonderfully how you learned from Bob Melvin and Gabe Kapler, who you worked for in your two previous regimes in Major League Baseball. But Shelton, of course, hired you this offseason to be his right-hand man along with Mike Ribello. When you first met Derek, what struck you about him, and then obviously that relationship developed into a job. So what has your relationship been like with him, I guess, prior to the season?
22: Yeah, I didn't know Shelty, to be honest, before I went through the interview process. And one of my mentors, Ron Wotus, and a guy who coached with the Giants for a long time, had coached with Shelty on an all-star trip, I think, to Taiwan or China or I forgot where they played. So when my name got thrown around, Shelty called Ron Wotus, and I think that was a reference check and a little bit of a back channel. And for me as well, I talked to Woe, who I really trust, and I said, hey, tell me about Shelt. Like, what's, and he said, oh, these are the characteristics. And, you know, we're different, but I think we complement each other. And I say that in a really positive way. Shelty is authentic. He's fun. He's got great energy. He communicates really well. He's direct. You know where you stand. And I think that empowers people to go out. They know where they stand. They can feel good about what they're doing. He also communicates his vision and for the style of play that he wants to create for our fan base. And we as coaches try to go out and help him fulfill his vision. So it's been great to learn from him, to watch his decisions, to be part of his meetings. But I didn't know him before I joined the Twins organization, which was interesting.
21: Yeah, well, you definitely won him over pretty quickly there in that interview, and the connection there with Ron Wotus is certainly helping out as well. In terms of Shelty's background, there are some similarities with your track because he's been a hitting coach, and he's also been a major league bench coach with the Twins. So he's actually occupied the same job that you currently have. That background, how do you think that helps connect you to? Is he giving you any advice on the role in particular?
22: Yeah, I asked him that actually early because I wanted feedback from other bench coaches and people who have done it for a while. And one of the things that he told me, I think, is that sometimes bench coaches try to do too much and they don't delegate enough and they get spread too thin. So there's a few responsibilities that maybe he was trying to do a lot of and he got spread a little bit thin the first time around. And so I took that feedback and I'm like, well, okay, well, how can we delegate this so that we can empower people to help contribute to our team? And that's something that great advice that he gave me, and I think it's been working out really, really well.
21: So when Shelty was bench coach under Paul Molitor, he said that his goal was that when he gets asked a question for Molly, he never responds with, oh, I haven't thought about that yet. Is that a goal for you to make sure you can anticipate any question that may come your way, especially when the game is happening so quickly?
22: I think so. I mean, I think you want to be prepared as possible and to answer the questions for him. He's got so many things, decisions that he has to make that you want to be really clear with him in the questions that he's asking. And at the same turn, I think it's really important to be honest that if you don't have the answer, you say, I don't know. But it's not just, I don't know, but you go research it, you check it out, and then you come back with an answer. So that's some of the learning. And then in terms of in-game decision-making, I think I try to be really clear. This is an option for you. This is an option for you. This is an option for you. And the ball's in his court. It's clear. He can think about it. All these people will be ready when you want them, you know. And then, bam, he gets to make the final decision. So those are things. And then I think the last part of it is getting feedback. Do you like this? Do you want something different? And being open to that as well.
21: No doubt about it. The communication, always so important. Shelty, with his background, obviously prepared himself well to become a major league manager with the Pirates and then, of course, the Twins. He said when he got a chance to fill in for Paul Molitor when Molly was either away from the team or ejected from a game, it gave him that itch to want to be a full-time manager one day. You've had a few games so far where you've had to manage the Twins when Shelty was ejected. Has that given you the itch, or has that just kind of been a lifelong goal for you to eventually become a major league manager?
22: Well, I think so. I think I would love that opportunity. And I'm not like, I don't know the right word, desperate, or like, I don't want to be where my feet aren't, right? And right now I'm serving Shelton a bench coach role, and I'm learning so much for him. So if an organization feels like I'm a good fit to lead, I would love that opportunity one day. But right now I am very happy where I'm at, and I'm learning a lot. And I think he said it best. I don't think you know what it's like until you're in that chair. You might think you know, but when you have to make the final decisions and answer the questions, that's when you really start learning a lot. So if I get that opportunity one day, I'd be humble for it. But right now, I'm super happy as well.
21: Well, you did a great job answering our questions today. We appreciate it. We love the insight, the thought, the transparency. Mark Hallberg, thank you so much, and best of luck today against the Royals as you get a well-deserved off day after this long stretch tomorrow. Thank you so much.
22: Thanks, John. Appreciate you having me on.
21: That wraps up today's edition of Inside Twins. Of course, the pregame lineup card with Gino coming up here in just a few minutes as we get ready for Twins and Royals in this Sunday finale from Target Field. This is your home for Twins baseball.

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11: After letting one get away yesterday, the Twins can still get a split in this four-game series versus Kansas City and finish up this stretch of a game in 17 consecutive days on a high note. Hello, everyone, and welcome to the Menards pregame lineup card. I'm Mark Janowski. A pair of lefties will bring the curtain down on this series, this homestand, and this gauntlet of games, with Connor Prelip and Noah Cameron getting the starts. Prelip is going for back-to-back wins after he allowed four runs and fanned seven in six innings versus the White Sox on Tuesday. Connor's 2-3 with a 5.26 ERA this season. Noah Cameron got his 26th campaign underway by limiting the Twins to just one run on four hits in five innings and picked up the win on April 1st at Kauffman Stadium. Since then, he is 1-4 across 10 starts. His last win was on April 24th, but don't be fooled, Cameron has not allowed more than three runs in an outing since the end of April, including just one run in seven innings Tuesday when the Royals were walked off by the Reds, which left KC just 2-9 in Cameron's outings this season. In three lifetime outings against the Twins, Cameron 2-0 with an ERA just an eyelash over one. So the Twins have their work cut out for them, and this is coming in on the heels of a disappointing one yesterday. Let's rewind to the third game of the series. Carter Jensen connected off of a Joe Ryan pitch for a leadoff homer. The sixth time Joe has surrendered a leadoff homer in his career, three of them now versus the Royals. Bobby Witt Jr. followed with a liner to deep left center. Trevor Larnach and Ryan Kreidler both in full sprint. They collided. Somehow Kreidler caught the ball. More amazing that both guys stayed on their feet and stayed in the game. Joe Ryan would go six, scattering six hits and allowing only that homer. The Twins had just a pair of walks through the first four innings against Luinder Avila, but then Austin Martin, a leadoff single in the fifth. He went to third on Victor Caratini's double. Royce Lewis, who had been recalled from St. Paul earlier in the day, drew a walk to load the bases with no outs. Martin scored on Tristan Fly's sac fly, but Kreidler grounded into an inning-ending double play, and the Twins settled for just the one run. That would be costly. Game stayed tied going into the bottom of the eighth. Matt Strom on for KC. Orlando Arcia pinch hit for Larnach, and he smacked a full count fastball into the seats and left. Twins up 2-1 and a lot of energy at Target Field. But Eric Orsi could not close it out. Isaac Collins a leadoff single in the top of the ninth. Tyler Tolbert ran for Collins and immediately swiped second. Josh Rojas hit a comebacker to Orsi. He decided to throw to second and try to get Tolbert, who maybe he thought was too far off the bag. It was a close call, but Tolbert got back in safely. So all of a sudden, instead of one on and a runner on second, there was two on with no outs. Kyle Isbell, a sack bunt, advanced the runners in the scoring position. Jensen, a sack fly, played at Tolbert to tie the game. And then, with the go-ahead run at second base, the decision to pitch to Witt backfired.
12: And the pitch is swung on and hit towards short over the head of Orlando Arcia. The throw coming in from Clemens in left is up the line. The run's going to score. And surprise, surprise, the best player in the American League picks up an RBI single to give the Royals a 3-2 lead.
11: Kansas City handed the one-run lead over to Alex Lang. Cody Clemens doubled to start the home half of the ninth, but Josh Bell and Martin struck out. Caratini was hit by a pitch, so the winning run was on base for Royce Lewis, but we were denied that storybook ending as Royce called out on strikes to end it. Royals won at 9-2. They improved to 3-31 in games where they were behind entering the ninth, while the Twins fall to 27-4 when leading after eight. Strom the win, Orsi the loss, Lang his third save. Twins now at 30-36, KC at 26-39. It's one the Twins can't get back, but the best thing they can do is come out and take today's finale and get a split in the series. For more on this one, we're at the park thanks to Treasure Island Resort and Casino. Joined upstairs here at Target Field in the booth by Chris Atterbury on my left, Danny Gladden on my right. Chris, I'm going to start with you. No Byron Buxton in the lineup at all today, but we do have Royce Lewis penciled back in there, and he's getting a start over at first base.
12: I think that makes a lot of sense. You could kind of assume, knowing that the lefty Cameron was going to get the start, they're going to try to load up as many right-handed bats as possible. That's part of the reason, Danny, they're moving Royce around and having him play some different spots is to try to get more right-handed bats into the lineup. I will say this, his first action at first base in the big leagues, he got a little bit of everything. He got a speedy base runner to hold. He got bunt situation, clutch situations. He's out here doing his early work. Turn him loose. Let's see if he can ride.
13: Yeah, it's going to be a learning curve for him. And the big thing that keeps coming out is he's uncomfortable with the baseball glove right now. It's different as a catcher's glove and a first baseman's glove. Infielder's glove, they're a lot smaller. Outfielder's glove, they're a lot bigger. So I think that the biggest curve for him is getting used to that taco glove, that first baseman's glove.
12: We watched him working with an old Wilson glove today.
13: Yep.
12: He looked to me pretty good in terms of scooping stuff up. Obviously, that's pregame work.
13: Yeah, it is. And, he's getting the work in. And like you said, his bat's going to get him in the lineup, and we got to find a place. And there he is. This was kind of planned out probably about 2 weeks ago when they sent him down, because knowing that, okay, we're going to get him back up here. Brooks Lee's our third baseman. We got to find another position for him.
11: Exactly, because you don't want to be sending mixed signals, because when you made that decision, you told Brooks he's the third baseman going forward, so you didn't want to all of a sudden make that look like it was actually only a two-week trial run. And we're talking about the glove. Royce, nobody who's playing

0: you know about the game, show up, keep an eye on him.
1: Yeah, he's a guy that when he puts the glove on, exciting to watch his defense. He's one of the elite defenders at shortstop. And then when he gets in the batter's box, he can do so many different things for you in the batter's box. And it's on display. It was on display yesterday, the steals, the base hit to win the game for him. So he does just so many different things.
2: My favorite thing about that stolen base deal, if he ties the team record, it's Tom Goodwin, Fresno State Bulldog.
1: Yeah.
2: And Toothpick Man, UL Washington with that toothpick
3: in his
2: mouth.
3: It's unbelievable that that's like one of those Pavlovian responses for guys like you and I. All right, thank you guys very much. Let's hopefully get a win and get a series split and end this homestand on a high note. 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So the Twins finishing up this long stretch of games, 17 consecutive days with a game, Twins 7-9 so far in the span. Manager Derek Shelton likes how his team has handled this stretch.
4: They've been resilient. It seems like we've been playing longer than 17 days, so I think we're going to be happy to get the end of the stretch. It's a long stretch, and there's a lot of stuff that's gone on, but, try to end it today with a win.
3: Yeah, this stretch has taken a toll on the arms for the Twins. Shelty adding, quote, "We are limping pitching-wise to the end of this." Well, coming up, the manager talks about the guy he is sending to the hill this afternoon. Later on, Danny nails down Hammer as we go behind the batting cage. And a big weekend in Twins territory and beyond has guys reflecting on their time in Little League. Stay tuned here in your home for Twins baseball.
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3: 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During Sunday home games, we join in when manager Derek Shelton holds a session with the media. Conversation centered today on the starting pitcher Connor Prelip. The lefty has allowed four or more runs in each of his last three starts, and he's only made it through the fifth once in those games. So Shelty asked if he thinks Connor is going through any rocky roads when the league starts to figure out a rookie.
4: No, I do not see it in him because

0: I think, like I've said this before, I don't know at times if Connor has a heartbeat. It's very consistent how he is every day. To get him to smile is a challenge. But I think we're seeing people adjust to him. He's making the adjustment back. And this is not only a kid that's a rookie pitcher, but he just doesn't have a ton of experience in professional baseball. So some of the things that he would go through in terms of even doing that in the minor leagues, he's going through at the major league level.
1: As Shelty said in there, Prelip, not a ton of experience in professional baseball. Injuries limiting him through his first couple of seasons in the Twins system. He has thrown a total of 55 innings this year combined between St. Paul and the majors. So the manager was asked if it is more important to limit Connor's innings or try to give him a few extra days of rest.
0: Yeah, I think it's a combination of both. You know, I don't think I know there's no perfect science to it. And because if somebody had that figured out, you would see, you know, always getting an extra day, always getting two extra days, going to it, or you would see shortened starts. I don't think there's a perfect science. I think it's kind of monitoring the situation day to day. It's also monitoring where our bullpen's at, if we're going into an off day, if we're not, if we're at the start of our series. So I think there's a lot of factors. So the easiest answer for that would be, I think it's going to be a combination of both. There'll be times that you see him shortened in terms of the pitches he throws that day, and then there'll be times that we try to give him extra days, like I think two starts ago, we got him up to 8 days.
1: Yeah, so they're going to continue to monitor Prelip, who has been very valuable in this stretch where the Twins have an entire rotation on the injured list. Thanks to the manager for those thoughts. Coming up on the Menards pregame lineup card, a guy who played for both the Twins and the Royals at the end of his career makes a stop behind the batting cage. That's next here in your home for Twins baseball.
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1: Welcome back to the Menards pregame lineup card into Target Field. Weekends at the ballpark are a big part of summers across Twins territory, even for former players. Now, former Twin Josh Willingham made a family trip up here to catch the Twins and the Royals this weekend, and it was interrupted by none other than our own Danny Gladden as he caught up with the former slugger for Behind the Batting Cage, brought to you by Coordinated Business Systems.
6: It's Behind the Batting Cage segment. Josh Willingham in town. And tell our listeners what's going on with Josh and what are you doing in town?
11: Well, we just decided to jump in the car and go on a baseball trip. So we got three boys that, you know, two of them were really young when I played, so they just didn't get to experience a lot of the parks and stuff. So we went up through Wrigley and caught a game there, got to be on the field, talked to some old buddies, and then decided to just come up here and catch three games here in Minnesota.
12: You said you talked on the way up. You stopped at the Louisville Slugger where the bats were. How cool was that?
11: Yeah, it's neat to see how everything is how everything works. You know, you get all your bats in, but you don't get to really see the process. Get to see the process, check out your old models you used to use, and you know, get to put your hands on some of the greats' bats. You know, back before you, the models that they use. So it's just from a baseball perspective and a baseball guy, it was a really good experience.
12: You got three boys here in town, and their ages now. I think they're in high school. One's in college. You're mentoring them how to play?
11: I am. I'm a high school baseball coach. So my oldest never really played baseball, but my younger two are in my program right now. One's an eighth grader, one's going to be a junior. So that's special for me to be able to coach them and just coach all these kids in general and give them a little bit of the knowledge that I learned being able to play this great game for so long.
12: Do the kids have same talent, or is one maybe different than the other? And are they going to be power hitters?
11: They both are going to be good players. Yeah, how good, I don't know. So that they're still developing, you know, they're young. So hopefully they're going to be able to hit some homers like their old man one day.
12: Josh Willingham joins me behind the batting cage here. What, you still follow the Twins? We were talking earlier about you still have a bug or an itch that you still follow this organization.
11: I do. This organization has meant a lot to me over the years. A lot of my friends still live in this area. Of course, I keep up with a lot of guys in the front office still. Joe Mauer and I are still keeping in touch, and Morney and Brian Dozier. So, but one of the reasons that I watch about every Twins game is that my middle son is a diehard Twins fan. So Ryder, my middle son, loves the Twins. He knows a lot more about all these players than I do. He can tell me anything about them. So this is really a treat for him to be here.
12: And your son said he's got some favorite players.
11: He does. He's got some favorite players. He got to meet Byron a minute ago in the locker room, and hopefully we'll get to come back maybe tomorrow and let him meet some of the other guys.
12: What do you think of the game and the stage of the game right now and how it's being played?
11: Well, it's different, you know. When I watch a game, you know, especially now being a high school coach and having played for 11 years, you know, a lot of things that are going through my head that maybe we might do here, might not do, that, you know, it doesn't get done. It's just, but, you know, the game is what it is. It's ever evolving,
12: yep,
11: whether we like it or not, from a pitching standpoint, hitting standpoint, all of it. So, but I just enjoy watching these players and just seeing how the game goes. I know this. The velocity of these pitchers are throwing now, you know, we faced good velocity, obviously, you know, 12 years ago, my last year, but it's crazy now.
12: The thing that also has changed that came into the game, the pitch clock, and I think it makes for better baseball, but also the ABS, the automatic ball strike. Are you following that much, and how you like that so far?
11: Well, I did not like the pitch clock when it first came in, just because I know what goes through my mind went through my mind when I was playing the game. But watching the game on TV and all that stuff, I do like the pitch clock now. And the ABS, I love the ABS, because as a guy who took pride in knowing the strike zone, when I thought I was right, or when I knew I was right, let me go ahead and say that, I think it holds the umpires accountable. Not that they're trying to, you know, not call the game right, but this holds everybody accountable, and the fact that I can challenge a pitch that I know is a ball, I like that.
12: One of the better ballparks to play in here, Target Field?
11: Not one of the better ones, the best one in my opinion. So, well, I mean, I love it.
12: Josh, thanks a lot. Appreciate your time.
11: No problem. Thank you.
12: All right, let's go back to the studio.
1: Willingham played parts of three seasons with the Twins, and his 35 homers in 2012 were the most for the team at that time since Harmon Killebrew's 41 back in 1970. Great to hear from Willingham, and we wish the family safe travels back home. 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Up next, some extraordinary stories from a couple Twins on their Little League days. 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
1: This week's Sunday Spotlight with the Salvation Army gives us the opportunity to meet Darlene Phillips. Now, Darlene was a star athlete growing up in Indiana, but a 20-year battle with addiction nearly destroyed her life. Darlene, tell us about your journey to the Salvation Army.
14: For me, 2014 in November, I moved here from Houston, Texas. The first place I went, the Greyhound bus station, dropped me off right across the street from Salvation Army. I crossed the street. I went in there, and I believe like many other people go through the door. When you go through, it's just like, this is it. It's over. But it turned for me, bell ringing on the Skyway, downtown in Nicollet, in the Skyway. I was bell ringing, and that's where my freedom came in at. And if you ever hear anybody say that they love bell ringing, I am the number one bell ringer. I love it.
1: Proud to have the number one bell ringer in here with us today. Now, it sounds like this was just the starting point with the Salvation Army.
14: Absolutely. That's where my life just pivoted and turned. We had a program there that I threw myself into wholeheartedly, and anybody in recovery, the thing that we should be focusing on the most. The energy that you put into obtaining the drugs and getting high is going to have to be the same energy you put into your recovery. So one of my pastor friends says, now this is a good combination of things. You have to trace it, face it, to erase it. Because in the addiction, like I said, you'll lose yourself because you'll start to do things that don't line up with who you are. So you have to face those things. It's a difficult thing to change, but you got to be willing to do the work. Salvation Army put the right people at the right time in my life. One of the majors, Major Claire Braddock, she believed in me when I didn't even believe in myself. Jerome Daniels, he used to tell me all the time when they would come pick us up from bell ringing, you got it and you're going to be somebody.
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1: It's been a big weekend, and not just across the majors, not even just across this country. It's Play Ball Weekend, featuring programs and events on six continents to help highlight and grow the sports of baseball and softball by providing all kids with a chance to get to know the game. With that as a backdrop, today's Select Heartland Chevy storyline, we're going to talk to some Twins about memories of when they were just getting started with the game. Ryan Jeffords recalls his Little League team just being stacked with quality players.
15: My youth baseball team I was with was really, really good. You know, I think we had something like seven D1 commits on our 10U team. Like, we were really good at baseball. So we traveled around. We won, I think, six straight state tournaments. We won five straight regionals, something crazy like that. So those were really phenomenal memories with that group of guys, boys, I guess. We were so young at that time. But that's where kind of you start falling in love with the game. You know, my coach on that team, I still talk to this day, and we stay in touch, and I see him a couple times a year. He comes out to some games, you know, so that's where I really fell in love with the game. So those are some of the memories I'll always cherish for sure.
1: What rings the loudest for Josh Bell was a trip to the city, which is home to the Baseball Hall of Fame.
16: The first thing that popped into my mind, we went to Cooperstown, New York. It was like kind of like the Little League World Series, but a little bit different rules. You could like lead off at first base. You didn't have to like stand it at first and do the softball rules. But I remember like selling the flower bed flats. You know, all our team was going to Tom Thumb and, you know, Walmart Supercenter trying to raise money, and we ended up getting enough and flying up there and standing bunkers. And one of the games, I had a walk-off homer. I remember walking out of the gate after the game, and all the parents had a little tunnel formed for us, and I was the first one to go through, and giving high fives and hugs with the family and all that. And, you know, I'd fallen in love with the game before, but that cemented it for me.
1: Those fundraisers seemed like they always went hand-in-hand with every sport and activity growing up. When asked for his favorite baseball memory as a youngster, Luke Keyshaw matched Bell with a clutch swing of his own.
17: I had a walk-off in the semifinals of one of the games. I just remember all the boys kind of going crazy. That was a lot of fun. And I pitched that game back in the day. That was fun. I wish I could still pitch. That was cool.
1: Yeah, maybe Luke making a plug right there to be a little Shohei Ohtani-esque. He certainly was with that daily double in his past. Now, while Keyshaw, Bell, and Jeffers dialed up some memories from when they were young and playing, Byron Buxton went in a different direction. What stands out to Byron is what he gets to see through his kids.
18: Favorite moment watching the boys play. Probably at the end of the game, if they win, you wouldn't be able to tell which one of them struck out three times, because all of them got a smile on their face. They won. All they care about is slapping hands. Like, they don't care if they just went 0 for 3. They don't care if they went 3 for 3. Like, they punching each other in the stomach, thumping their ear. Like, all right, Coach B, who we play next? That's simple. That's very simple. They then already forgot about it. They won their game. Now they worried about who they play next to be. And, like, I put that in perspective. Like, oh, okay. I see how y'all do this. Like, we lose that when we get older because we treat this so much like, man, if I don't do this right, I'm getting sitting down. If I don't do this right, I'm not playing. But whatever situation is, you immediately go negative. They first thought is not negative. If they lose a game, they're like, man, why ain't hit good? It's why I didn't do it. Like, they kind of got accountability amongst themselves already at this age. So I can kind of teach them that before they get to where I am. And it's something that I learned. I'm learning that still. So I'm learning it to them now to where, all right, I'm telling y'all, but now I got to do it. You know, because if I don't do it, they on me. Because they get on me, too. Like, if I say I miss a ball and we practice, and they look and be like, Coach B. I'll be like, what's up? Why you miss that ball? I was just playing around. But we in between the white line, because that's what I tell them. If we in between the white line, don't be playing around. So I tell them that. Well, now they tell me that. So it's like, ooh, you right. So I have to do what I tell them I have to do. So that makes me, like, accountable and responsible too, but they love it, so it's fun. They keep me going for sure.
19: Yeah, Coach B, I love that bit. Byron being nourished and refreshed, coaching the boys, maybe learning as much from them as they do from Buck. Fun listening to these guys talking about those memories. Brought me back to the 2023 seasons when one of our pregame features was the love of the game, and tilled over some really interesting stories from guys past in that one. All 30 major league clubs and all 120 minor league teams hosted play ball activities this weekend, with the Twins putting on some clinics. 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The series finale versus KC coming up here on your home for Twins baseball.
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30: 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According to ESPN, Shams Charania of the 76ers have promoted Jameer Nelson to the team's number two position in the front office as vice president of basketball operations. Elton Brand will not return as general manager, but will remain with the organization. Former Chicago Bulls Stacey King has died. King was part of three of the Bulls' 90s championships. Stacey King was 59 years old. No cause of death was given. The French Open men's final has gone final. It took five sets. that Alexander Zverev wins the title. He beats Flavio Caboli in all five sets. It is the first Grand Slam title for Zverev.
0: Hey, it's Evan Cohen. Coming up Monday, we'll continue to react to the NBA Finals, the Stanley Cup, and get you ready for the World Cup, which kicks off Thursday. 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

0: 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He's David Dennis Jr. I'm Gabe Neitzel. Coming up next, the Chicago Bears are going to be playing where exactly?
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4: Hey, it's Evan Cohen coming up Monday. 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

0: Anytime, ESPN Radio, ESPN app, of course, SiriusXM Channel 80. I am Adam Kaufman, paired with Andre Snellings. We had a real fun time yesterday talking about this NBA Finals matchup, the Knicks and the Spurs, and that conversation obviously continuing right on into today as we continue this weekend-long wait for Game 3 of the Finals at Madison Square Garden, finally coming our way. Tomorrow, a little more than 24 hours from now, Dre, as we sit here, we were just chatting about Jalen Brunson and if this guy, not necessarily even in the scope of the series in New York, but the league, is he undervalued? Is he underappreciated? And I need you to do me a favor here as I ask this question. I need you to kind of reset your brain a little bit and kind of ignore what we've seen as he has developed and emerged into this perennial first-team All-NBA candidate over the last 4 years, and think back to what you were just talking about that last year in Dallas and the way that he played in the absence of Luka Doncic. And I find myself, there are other guys around the league right now. I often make the comparison to, like, James Harden when he was that third man to Kevin Durant to Russell Westbrook in Oklahoma City, and what would it look like if he had his own team? And obviously went on to become, I know he hasn't won per se, but he has become one of the great scorers in NBA history. Brunson has become what he has become with New York. And I will frequently think about guys right now. Austin Reeves. What would he look like with his own team? Would it just be volume, hollow stats on a mediocre team, or could he really do something? A.J. Mitchell feels like another case of a Thunder guy who there's so much in front of him. There's so much talent there. But you look at what he is able to produce when guys are out of the lineup, and suddenly he's that 20, 25-point-per-game threat. Is Brunson an outlier? Has he become here with New York one of those?
1: Okay, gang. So chances are there'll never be an emergency ever, ever again.
2: Mm-hmm.
1: But just in case, let's talk about a plan.
2: Okay.
1: So who's going to do what? Anyone? Yeah, okay, perfect. We'll figure it out as we go. So who is going to grab the go bag?
2: What's a go bag?
3: It is a bag we do not have that is filled with things we really, really need in an emergency.
2: Guess we won't have to worry about it then.
1: Ah, good point. So, we all know who to call if something happens then, right?
2: I'd have to call Jill, Devin, Melissa, Karen, and Bruce.
3: And I will try to call all of you, but Greg doesn't have a cell phone. Dad's phone will have a dead battery.
1: No doubt.
3: And Julie will be on the phone with Jill, Devin, Melissa, Karen, and Bruce.
1: Well, this is great. I am so glad that we don't have a plan.
3: I know.
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8: Pitch swung on, hit in the air, left field. Collins racing back. He's onto the warning track and he makes the catch. kisses up against the wall, and the Royals survive.
9: Yes, they do, as the Twins score four in the bottom of the ninth, showing life in the ninth after they were quiet for pretty much the first eight innings, had just one run on three hits through the first eight innings of this one. Then they get five knocks and score four runs in the home half of the ninth inning to pull within one. Brooks Lee stung that ball, but it's pulled in by Isaac Collins out there in left field, denying the Twins of a series split against the Royals. And the Twins end this streak of a game in 17 consecutive days, going 7-10 in that stretch. And it doesn't look overall that bad, but when you hear they went 3-0 to begin it, and then they staggered to the finish line going 4-10, not such a great way to wrap this up. Welcome, everyone, to the Affinity Plus Federal Credit Union postgame download. Mark Janowski in our network studios, joined by Danny Glenn. Danny, you walked in the studio, you looked at me like, did you think we had it? Do you think the Twins had this one, meaning the comeback? And I said, yeah, I did, because the Royals have had trouble locking down games. And when they did not pull Beckway right after Josh Bell's three-run homer to get the Twins within two in the ninth inning, I thought, okay, here we go. We see this Royals bullpen fraying throughout the course of the season so far. And I thought, here's our chance for our first walk-off. Unfortunately, it didn't happen. The discouraging thing is, eight hits in the game, and five of them come in the ninth inning. We only had three hits through the first eight innings. That's just not going to get it done.
10: No, but I thought the ninth inning was kind of pretty exciting, got the guys back into it.
9: Very exciting.
10: But at the same time, we were helped out with a leadoff walk, base hit, then the three-run homer, ground out by Lewis. And then we started kind of dinking them a little bit. Mm-hmm. You know, they were making some good pitches. We were playing, you know, with catch with the foul line down there. It gave us an opportunity, and then, of course, Carantini came up with a big clutch base hit. But like you said, Kansas City has been, walked off, is it six times about?
9: Yeah.
10: So, yeah, it was in the cards.
9: It was there.
10: It was there that they were going to somehow cough this one up here. And, again, Brooks Lee gave it a ride. He had got it to the warning track. Probably the deepest part of the park for him going the other way.
9: I just feel like we felt and saw a heck of a lot more life in the ninth inning for the Minnesota Twins.
10: Yeah.
9: We saw pretty much in the entire eight innings before that. Noah Cameron, extremely tough on the Twins in his career. That trend continued here today. What do you see in him that makes him such a tough out consistently?
10: He has three good plus pitches. So he's got the fastball, he's got the changeup, and he's got the breaking ball. So all three that he does command, and he can throw them right. He didn't walk anybody today. So what's that tell you? He did go a lot of three-ball, two-strike counts on a lot of guys. But still, when he needed to, he was able to kind of command all of his pitches. 3-2 changeup, strike three. Fastball, strike three.
9: Yeah.
10: Changeup, strike three.
9: You mentioned the going deep in counts or full counts or whatever. But he's already in his young career gained the trust of the Royals to let him try to work himself into possibly trouble, but then out of it as he goes 103 pitches today here in his, or 104 pitches in his six innings. Connor Prelip.
10: Yeah, no, it's the complete opposite in that they're still watching him.
9: Only 4 1/3 innings today, 77 pitches. We talked down here when Shelty walked to the mound and pulled him, and all I said is this a situation where this falls under the guise of monitoring him with pitch count and stuff, or was it because the lineup was about to flip over to a third time, even though he had handled the top of the order up to that point in time? So I guess I'm really intrigued to hear what comes out of the clubhouse in terms of the decision to take Prelip out at that point.
10: I'm sure a lot of the analytics come into play here. And don't forget, Connor Prelip has never really had, 60 innings under his belt? You know, he's probably pitched more now this year than he has ever.
9: No, he's closing in on a career high for innings in a season.
10: Okay, so they want to monitor him, but at the same time, you got to look at him as a body structure. He's a big kid, strong kid. I think he can handle the workload. At some point, you're going to need to cut that kite string and let it fly.
9: Yeah.
10: And when is it? Because I'm a believer that a win here in June 7th is just as important as in August, September.
9: I agree with you wholeheartedly on that.
10: You can't afford to, we'll give it away. Now we'll make it up later in July or August.
9: Yeah. And again, to me, the concept of tracking innings or pitches. Well, it's not individual things on how you're going to evaluate the stress and how much work there's been on a guy.
10: It's the quality of pitches that you're seeing. And I thought they were still there.
9: I thought he was extremely effective going into that fifth inning.
10: Yep.
9: And I'm looking for that next step in his evolve. You know, as he evolves,
10: yes.
9: And can he get out of that sort of a situation in that inning? At least to me, I'm giving him another batter or two to see what happens.
10: You know what? And you're playing the Kansas City Royals, a team that is struggling, especially on the road.
9: Yep.
10: So this would be the good opportunity to let him have a little more line and to be able to
9: just
10: go.
9: To see.
10: Like you said, just go another inning. But I'm looking at the quality of pitches, and he's still very competitive, and the quality of pitches was there.
9: Yeah.
10: The miles per hour didn't drop. Spin rate didn't drop. Everything was still there.
9: Did you just say spin rate?
10: I did.
9: Wow. No, I did not have that on any sort of a Twingo card.
10: Oh, I'm a big spin rate guy.
9: All right, my last topic for you before we let you go. And we didn't see a lot of action for Royce over at first, but he gets his first start at first base in the major leagues. And it got us thinking down here about a play we don't see hardly at all anymore. Remember the old stretch by the first baseman, really spreading out and going to get that
10: ball?
9: You
10: see it with their guy, Pasquantino.
9: Right, but it's so rare now compared to when you played or even compared to 15, 20 years ago. And so I'm thinking with Royce's legs and the issues he's had, there's no chance, I think, that we're going to see him when he's playing at first going to attack a throw like that.
10: Yeah, the things that are – that's probably the bottom thing on his list.
9: Yeah, and I get it. I'm just saying like it's an interesting point.
10: He's looking for the footwork around first base to be able to have to ground ball left side of the diamond or even to the second baseman. I've got to sprint over. I've got to find the bag, do some footwork, do a little movement, and then to be able to kind of get ready and hope it's an on-target throw.
9: Yep.
10: So there's a lot of other things that are more important than him trying to stretch out there. I think that'll come later.
9: I agree. I'm wondering if it's even going to come later, like to any degree. Certainly, I don't think we'll ever see that.
10: I think the more he gets comfortable over there, you know, he's going to realize this is going to be a bang bang play. I need to go out and get it and stretch a little bit.
9: Yeah. You know what? I know he went down looking yesterday to end the game, but I am on the plus side of the ledger of his at-bats over the last 2 days since getting called back up. I thought he had a good walk yesterday. I thought he had a good knock today through left. I'm not seeing him chasing at some pitches that maybe he was chasing just three, four weeks ago.
10: He's still going to chase occasionally, but here's what's going on with him, and that is he feels the eyes are on him.
9: Sure.
10: And they are.
9: Oh, pressure, man. Yeah, so, absolutely.
10: Well, some guys handle pressure better than others. And with Royce, he needs to just kind of relax and go out there and say, hey, I believe, like he said, I'm an athlete. I'm going to be able to get this figured out and to be able to start swinging.
9: All right, Danny, I know you're not going to Detroit, but you're going to be back here when when the team comes back to town just all of a sudden next Friday against St. Louis.
10: Short turnaround.
9: So, all right, get out of here.
10: Right,
9: enjoy tomorrow as a day off, all right?
11: You got it.
9: All right, take care. Danny Glenn joining me there, post-game palaver, where Twins made it exciting and thrilling in the ninth, but they come up just short, falling to the Royals 6-4. KC takes 3 out of 4 in this series. When we come back, we're going to have the highlights from it right here on your home for Twins baseball.
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9: 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Connor Prelip trying to become the first twin starter to win back-to-back outings since Bailey Ober on May 17th and 24th. Unfortunately, that would not come to fruition. Let's get to our Sheboygan Sausage Company Twins highlights. Prelip, a scoreless first inning today. That's the first time in this series the Royals did not score in the opening inning. Prelip left the Royal at second in the second, and then the Twins scratched out a run in the home half of the inning versus Noah Cameron. Cody Clemens, a leadoff single to right field. With one out, Clemens swiped second base. Royce Lewis, a routine grounder to short. Bobby Witt Jr. booted it, though, so the runners were on the corners. After Witt's third error of the season, Ryan Kreidler produced an RBI fielder's choice that plated Clemens to make it 1-0. Prelip then fanned the side in order in the top of the third, but KC with a two-out rally in the fourth. Vinny Pasquantino doubled to left center, and then Nick Lofton with a double to right center to bring in Pasquantino. Just the third multi-hit game of the season for Lofton, and just like that, this game was tied at one. Royce Lewis had a two-out single in the bottom of the fourth. Kreidler then reached on an error by Michael Garcia at third. Two outs. Keyshaw worked an eight-pitch at-bat, but Cameron got a ground out to end that inning. Carter Jensen started the fifth with a knock, and after an out, Prelip was lifted for Andrew Morris, and things did not turn out so well. Lane Thomas had a single. Witt struck out, but Michael Garcia delivered. He had a bouncer to the right side, just got off the glove of a diving Keyshaw. Jensen scored to make it 2-1, and then this huge swing from Starling Marte.
10: Hit high in the air, deep to center field. Kreidler back, he'll pull up. That's a three-run home run. Straightaway center field. Marte's first of the year, and they lead 5-1.
9: Yeah, his first actually since September 17th of last season, so KC up 5-1, and Noah Cameron knew exactly what to do with that lead.
10: And a payoff pitch, swung on a missed. Cutter, 91, elevated. Strike three looking. Boy, threw him the changeup, and a good one right down the heart of the plate. Cameron, the lefty, delivers. Swung on a miss, got him on a fastball. 94, so he strikes out the side. Here in the fifth, he's getting a little stronger.
9: Yeah, Jackson, Martin, Lee strike out there, and then he followed it up by going three up, three down. In the sixth inning, John Schreiber came out of the Royals' bullpen for the seventh, and the Twins went 1-2-3. Jensen had a sack fly off of Cody Lorson in the eighth to make it 6-1 Royals. Mason Black, a 10-pitch bottom of the eighth inning as the Twins went in order. And at that point in time, Casey had retired 13 consecutive Twins. Orlando Arcia, though, he snapped that when he drew a leadoff walk off of Beckway in the bottom of the ninth inning. Cody Clemens singled, and then it was Josh Bell.
8: The 1-0 hit high in the air to deep right field for Bell, and it's gone for a home run. And the Twins aren't dead yet. There's the energy. It's 6-4 at Target Field on home run number 199. In Josh Bell's career.
9: And number six on the season, that one going 442 feet towards the plaza there in right field. So the Twins within two. Then Trevor Larnach sliced a one-out double down the left field line. That chased way Lucas Ercegon. He's not been very successful as of late, so maybe a chance for the Twins to pick up their first walk-off. Keyshaw flied out, but then Victor Caratini, a pinch hit for Alex Jackson. He hit one right back up the middle. It literally took Ercegon's glove off, went out in the outfield, RBI single as Larnach came around to score and make it a one-run game at 6-5. Tristan Gray pinch hit for Austin Martin. He had a single, so the runners, Twins had runners on first and second. Brooks Lee made good contact, but he lined out to left as Kansas City survives with the 6-5 win. For the Royals, who are 27-39 on the year, 6 runs on 9 hits, 2 errors, 3-for-7 with runners in scoring position, 6 men left on base. Twins fall to 30-37, 7 games under .500 now. That is tied for the low water mark on the season. They were last 7 games under back on May 8th. 5 runs on 8 hits. Again, 5 of those 8 hits, though, came in the bottom of the ninth inning. No errors. 2-for-8 with runners in scoring position. They also left 6 men on base. Noah Cameron picks up the win. He's 3-4. He went 6 innings, allowed just 1 run. It was not earned. Allowed 3 hits. Struck out 3. Did not walk a batter. Connor Prelip, the loss. He's 2-4. He went 4 1/3. 2 runs. Both of them earned on 4 hits. Fanned 7. And just walked 1. Royal Ursic picked up his 12th save. 19,876 here at Target Field, a game that took 2 hours and 49 minutes. Twins highlights brought to you by the Sheboygan Sausage Company, America's tradition since 1933. Let's get to our Treasure Island Diamond Player of the Game. Guy had a nice game today with a couple of knocks. He also had a nice series against KC, Cody Clemens.
8: Smashed into right field. Tolbert over to pick up a clean base hit for Cody Clemens. Cody has just been on everything, Danny. Lefties, righties, it hasn't mattered. Velocity or spin. Right now, he's just locked in as a hitter.
9: Yeah, Cody Clemens today goes 2-for-4, scores 2 runs. He also swiped a bag during this 4-game series. He had 6 hits, the second most hits during any 4-game stretch of Cody's career. He is our Treasure Island Diamond Player of the Game. 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
9: 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Let's check in on the Twins' minor league affiliates here in our out-of-town scoreboard segment. Cedar Rapids and Wisconsin, they started their game, and then it got canceled due to weather. Fort Myers, they had a big RBI single from Graham Brown in the top of the eighth inning to tie the game at three, but then Lakeland scored the final two runs in this one, and Lakeland defeats the Mighty Muscles by a score of 5-3. Wichita, they are struggling something fierce lately. They are 9-22 since May 1st. They fell today to San Antonio by a score of 7-4. Billy Amick did have a two-run homer in this one for the win surge. St. Paul, they're trying to put the finishing touches on a shutout of Indianapolis. Aaron Sabato had a two-run single and made it 3-0, and that's the score right now. The Saints on top in the bottom of the eighth inning. 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Touching base on some scores around the American League Central. Chicago White Sox got beat up out in Philadelphia. This was a back-and-forth affair for a while, and then the Phillies put their foot down 9-5, the final there in favor of the hometown Phillies. How about this one? Cleveland, after Shane Bieber pitched the gem and finally got a win on the season last night, well, Cleveland's bats just packed up and left because the Rangers shut them out today down in Arlington, 10-0 the final. In Motown, where the Twins are going to be setting up shop come Tuesday at Comerica Park, the Tigers were hosting the Seattle Mariners. Seattle had this series was even at a game apiece. The Mariners were trying to clinch it today. They had the lead going into the bottom of the ninth. The Tigers had other ideas.
1: 1-0. McGonigal, line drive! Off the glove of Cole Young on a leap! Perez coming home! He will score! Kevin McGonigal delivers a walk-off! Two-run single in the bottom of the ninth inning. A mob scene of McGonigal near first base.
9: And that's the final 5-4. That's the first walk-off of McGonigal's career. And again, now the Tigers sit and wait for the Twins to roll into town for a three-game series coming up on Tuesday. The next game we're going to spotlight, the Yankees at Yankee Stadium hosting the Red Sox. Yes, this rivalry. They were rained out yesterday, so they did not play. But Aaron Judge, now he's been out for a couple of games now. The Yankees came in today 1-3 since losing Judge to that injured rib. And going back to the start of 2022, when Judge not in the lineup, the Yankees came into this afternoon 14 games under 500 when their big man's not in their lineup. They were down early, but they had an answer today against the Red Sox.
2: Two on, two out here in the bottom of the eighth. Swing and a drive. Right center field. Going back, goodbye! Jazz Chisholm, a three-run jack and a 6-1 Yankees. I just said, 1-for-4 with a home run against La Sorsa. Hey now!
9: Yeah, a huge bottom of the eighth there for the Yankees. Ruin an outing for Ranger Suarez, who turned in six quality innings, allowed just one run on six hits, and fan five. The Yankees end up taking this one by a score of 6-1. That's our out-of-town scoreboard. When we come back, we're going to dive into the clubhouse. We're going to hear from the manager. We're going to hear from the guy who had a big swing in the bottom of the ninth to make this one close. That and more here on your home for Twins Baseball.
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9: The rally comes up just short in the ninth as the Royals hang on to win it 6-5. They take 3 out of 4 in this series from the Twins. Let's get some reaction. Our ears on the clubhouse brought to you by Minnesota Corn. Again, the Twins plate 4 courtesy of 5 runs in the bottom of the ninth, but they come up just 1 run short. Here's manager Derek Shelton's thoughts on this one.
13: Well, I'm trying to take the positive from it the first. I mean, we're played 17 games in a row. We're down 6-1 in the ninth, and you know, we bring the winning run to the plate twice. So they continue to battle. They continue to grind. I mean, we just had, you know, unfortunately one bad inning that kind of got away from us on the pitching side.
9: Yeah, they had one bad inning on the pitching side, but during the first 8 innings, they were limited just 1 run on 3 hits. That one bad inning Shelty just mentioned, well, that was the top of the 5th inning. Connor Prelip still came out of the dugout to jump on the mound to start that frame. Had a single, and then he struck out a guy, and then he was lifted for Andrew Morris. The Royals went on to put 4 runs up on the board in that frame. And Derek was asked, was the decision to pull Prelip at that point in time based on pitch count, which stood at 77, or was it because the lineup for the Royals was going to flip around for a third time?
13: Well, it's a combination of both. I mean, we knew going into today that it was going to be a shorter outing. You know, that, I mean, we were probably between 75 and 80, and I think he ended up at like 76. And the fact that he got to 76 and then we got the 4 right-handers in a row kind of was like the perfect storm. I mean, we actually had 5 right-handers in a row with Tolbert at the bottom. Wanted to see where he could go with it, but I think we talked about it in the pregame. We're going to have to be mindful of him going through. Today was one of those days going into it. Knowing we had an off day tomorrow, we had a pretty full bullpen that we could be a little bit mindful of Connor.
9: You also just wonder, based off of that right there and what Derek did talk about pregame, is hopefully you're looking at Mick Abel getting back and you're looking at Bailey Ober getting back and maybe even Rojas getting back. You know, do they do something with Connor Prelip, like maybe put him on the sideline for a little bit just to give his arm a breather at some point in time and then see what he has left later on in the season? Obviously, they're being very mindful with how they are handling the lefties' workload here this year. Connor, in fact, after the game, said, yep, I knew I was on a shorter leash today in this one, and I still wanted to go out and attack the Royals. The guy the Twins were trying to attack today, well, that was Noah Cameron, and he's been really good in his career again already against the Minnesota Twins, and we're going to have more on that when we circle the bases in our final segment. But Josh Bell was asked, what makes the lefty so difficult?
14: I was looking back at the at-bats that I had in Kansas City against him. I was just kind of changing speeds, multiple different off-speeds that, you know, he could throw for strikes. And it seemed like whenever he did throw the changeup that I was looking for, I was just falling off. So sometimes you got to tip your cap. I know he's, you know, had a good run as of late, but some guys are going to get to him, and hopefully next go-round we'll be more ready for him.
9: Yeah, a good run as of late overall, just in terms of 2026, but a good run to start his career against the Minnesota Twins. Josh Bell had the big 3-run homer in the bottom of the ninth inning to really give some life back to the entire crowd here at Target Field, along with the rest of the guys in his dugout. It spurred the rally, or the rally that the Twins tried to complete. It also comes amid a stretch where Josh has not been coming up with the at-bats and performing like he would like. He was asked after the game about it and see if maybe this is a little bit of a silver lining.
14: Yeah, it's fuel to the fire, obviously. I want to be hitting a lot better than I am right now, but I just got to keep grinding. Still got a ton left in the season. I know it's crunch time right now. We got to win games leading up to that trade deadline. So, hopefully I can get going, take some of the slack until, Jeffers gets back and Buck gets completely healthy. But I can get going. I know the team will be in the right place.
9: Oh, very intrigued right there by Josh Bell just

0: easier, at least when you're close games, in close games, and it seems like we did that for the most part. So vibes are still high, but we got to get going.
1: Yeah, it talks about winning games. This stretch of 17 in a row started with them sweeping the Red Sox and winning the first three. Unfortunately, though, over the last 2 weeks, they went 4-10, and they go 7-10 in this stretch of a game in 17 consecutive days. We appreciate the thoughts from Josh and Derek. Our Ears on the Clubhouse, brought to you by Minnesota Corn, continuously working to promote sustainable practices, develop new uses, and maintain thriving rural economies for Minnesota's 24,000 corn farmers. One more break, then we take a trip around the bases here in your home for Twins baseball.
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1: Twins play 4 runs in the bottom of the ninth inning, make it very exciting, but they fall 1 run short. The comeback just can't be completed. They drop the game 6-5, and with it, the Royals take 3 out of 4 in this series. All 3 losses by the Twins in this set, by the way, they had the winning run either on base or at the plate. Let's circle the bases. At first base, our trip around the bases brought to you by your local Toyota dealers. At first base, the Royals had lost 8 consecutive games when the opposing team started a left-handed pitcher, 1 short of the longest such streak in the majors this year. They snapped that run today with the 6-5 win while handing Connor Prelip his 4th loss of the year. But again, Connor pitched, I thought he looked pretty good out there in this 4 1/3 innings. At second base, Noah Cameron, however, tossed 6 innings this afternoon, and the run he allowed was unearned. So through his first 4 starts versus the Twins of his big league career, Cameron is now 3-0 with a .77 ERA against Minnesota. It's the 4th lowest ERA ever for a pitcher through his first 4 starts against the Twins, trailing Hisashi Iwakuma, who has no ERA against the Minnesota Twins. That's incredible, through his first 4 starts. Jim Umberger's .51, and then Chris Archer's .74. So Noah Cameron, very tough so far in his career against the Twins, and something they're going to have to figure out because they're going to be seeing this lefty often. At third base, Starling Marte connected on a 3-run homer in the 5th, the 164th of his career.

0: putting him 61st on the active list. However, it was his first homer ever against the Twins, the team he's played the least against in his big league career. Only two teams left that he has not homered against. That would be the Orioles and the White Sox. And at home, the Twins wrap up this stretch of 17 games in 17 days with the 6-5 loss. They went 7-10 in this stretch. The last time a Twins team played 17 or more games in 17 consecutive games dates was May 20th to June 5th of 2022. That team went 10-8 in that run as the streak included a doubleheader. That's our trip around the bases. Toyota, let's go places. Day off tomorrow, the first one in 18 days, and then the Twins are going to go to Detroit for a quick three-game series at Comerica Park starting on Tuesday. After a dreadful May where they went 6-22, the Tigers are 5-1 here in June, and they are on the verge of getting two-time Cy Young Award winner Tarek Skubal back. He had a rehab assignment today just in time to try and turn things around or to pull off a big trade. Twins swept the four-game set from the Tigers here in early April. They're riding a five-game winning streak overall versus Detroit. Taj Bradley looks to bounce back from a start versus the White Sox where he said he just was not in sync. He allowed four runs in 4 2/3 innings. Bradley 5-2 with a 3.56 ERA in the season. This is going to be just his second career start versus the Tigers. He picked up the win on April 7th of this season when he limited them to one run and fanned 10 in 6 1/3. Troy Melton scheduled to start for Detroit. Righty 2-0, ERA under 2 in 3 starts since making his season debut 2 weeks ago. Melton came out of the pen last August 5th and tossed 2 shutout innings against the Twins in his only appearance against the squad. John Vitas has the pregame show on Tuesday at 5. Hope you can join us then. That wraps up the Affinity Plus Federal Credit Union postgame download. For Bearclaw, John Vitas, Biff Potter, and Andrew Helverson, I'm Mark Chudnowski. Thanks for listening here on your home for Twins baseball.
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2: Hit through the right side, RBI base hit, Ryan Jeffers. Twins take the lead, 2-1.
3: They had a pitch lined to the left center field. That's going to tie it up. As Bell around first base, ground ball, weakly hit, should be 2. Kieschel to Lee, back to first in time for the TaylorMade double play. Nicely turned.
2: Byron smashes this ball deep into the left field corner. That one's back towards the fence, and it's off the base of the wall. Byron looping around first, looping towards second. He slides in with a crisp leadoff double.
1: Today's game was brought to you by Target, proud partner of the Minnesota Twins. 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
5: 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The Rams just added Miles Garrett, a walking bat suit. 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
3: We landed, and my husband took a call. 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

0: think he needs that type of start. And I will even go further and say most of his first handful of shots need to be in the paint, right? You know, he can knock down the three. But one thing I've noticed with Wimby at this stage in his career, if he misses a couple shots early, then it seems like he gets a little more hesitant. Whereas if he's, you know, once he sees the shot go through the hoop a few times, things, you know, everything picks up for him. So I would love to see them get some looks for Wimby in the paint within the first quarter. Maybe it would be an alley-oop, be it just throw it up high enough that he can catch it, be it on a pick and roll where he gets a lane and is able to get to the rim. I think it's very important for him to start early. Now, I don't think that I think the Knicks have already shown that if the Spurs get up by double digits in the first half, that doesn't necessarily mean anything. So I don't think the Spurs can win the game in the first half, but I do think that Wimby getting off to a big, you know, start early is a key for what the Spurs want to do over the course of the game.
1: Yeah, eager to see it play out. And I think one of the things that we'll delve into are the role players on both sides. We know who has shown up. I mean, we can't scream Landry Shamet's name loud enough for New York, obviously, on the Knicks side. But who does it need to be for the Spurs? You know, because Wemby can't do it by himself. Fox, he's clearly playing through something. Castle, about as consistent as they come. Harper, he's done well in this series. But does the list go beyond that? Do you need more out of a Vassell? Do you need more out of a Keldon Johnson, the sixth man of the year? I mean, who needs to ultimately step up for Mitch Johnson's crew to elevate the Spurs into this thing, especially considering, I mean, the adage in the NBA, Dre, is it's role players at home. Well, the role players for New York were doing it in San Antonio. Mm-hmm. Now it's New York. So can those role players, or does it have to be those stars that I mentioned for San Antonio? We will explore that. Also want to mention, the Memorial has come to an end. JT Poston with a par putt on the second extra hole, the second playoff hole, to outlast Ryan Gerard for his fourth PGA Tour victory. Impressive win out of Poston. And on the diamond, homer after homer for the LA Angels, now leading in LA against the Dodgers, 12-5. These Angels were massive dogs going into this game. You're going to get a nice payout if you invested there, let me tell you. But more on the NBA, the superstars, the role players, the Larry O'Brien. It's maybe two wins away for New York. Stick around. That's next on ESPN Radio and the ESPN app. Heroes rise
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2: With your forecast, I'm Corey Hartman. For tonight, showers and thunderstorms, a low around 65. Showers and thunderstorms likely for Monday, highs in the upper 70s to near 80 degrees. Monday night, showers and storms and a low around 57. Tuesday, showers and thunderstorms, otherwise partly sunny with a high of 87. Grill it up all summer long with Grandpa's Barbecue Sauce. 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Currently, it's 85.
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5: Wemby rises. His shot's no good. Rebound, Knicks. Game's over. Lucky 13 for the Knicks.
6: I felt like we chased the game a little bit. They made some really tough shots at the end of the shot clock. And I thought that affected our approach at times and took away from just trying to play our brand of basketball.
7: We didn't play great as a team. We needed to win that game. This game was ours.
6: We're going to go into game 3. And if we play our brand of basketball up to our standard, we'll be just fine.

0: this blueprint, having this vision, let's try to trade for Miles. And even if Cleveland thought in the end, there's a possibility, right? This could be a win-win. Actually agreeing to the compensation is always the complicated part of the equation, because you can really want something, but it might just be too expensive, right? We've all lived through that. We've all lived through that, probably buying real estate in Los Angeles.
1: which Miles is now going to do, although he spends a lot of time out here. Susie and I saw him at a UCLA women's hoops game, in the wintertime, and he spends a lot of time here. Now he's going to work here. Less need here on the Rich Eisen Show. Last time we
0: it
1: had
0: is
1: you
0: a
1: on,
0: positive that is that his significant other.
1: That's correct. That's true too.
0: He's a Los Angeles resident and born here. So
1: this all works. It tracks works on all fronts. Last time you were on, we were talking about Mr. Grumpy, who wasn't grumpy at all yesterday in a press conference. And I know you'd like to keep the emotion out of things. Les, at any point during this press conference yesterday, did you look to your left and see there's Miles Garrett being introduced with your head coach, Sean McVay, and think to yourself, how the hell did I pull this off? Did that happen at any point in time yesterday?
0: I can't say this. And maybe the press conference was a little anticlimactic in terms of it was finally here. I do think when this situation flipped from a possibility to, okay, there's a good chance we could pull this off. I think at that moment during the process where you go, wow, the opportunity to acquire the reigning defensive MVP and acquire him to be a teammate with the reigning, it's called MVP of the league.
1: Yes.
0: And then just the team that we have. And again, here's the deal. We're well aware of the window we're in with Matthew, with the team that we have. We have efficacy. There's evidence that we can contend. I always say this about evidence. Evidence is the past. The future is still the future. So we still, Kara and I have talked about this. You'll appreciate this. Mm-hmm. Double on Tondre intended. We have miles to go before we do anything.
1: That was a dookie. That wasn't somebody from Auburn who came up with that. Let's be honest. Okay.
0: Oh, yeah. She refreshed it. Oh, yeah. There is a double entendre. I can't even pronounce it, probably.
1: Look at Kara rubbing off on you, Les. Fantastic. I do love seeing it. Thanks for the time. We'll chat again soon.
0: Enjoyed it. Appreciate it.
1: Right,
0: Rich,
1: back at you. That's Les Snead, everybody, right here on the Rich Eisen Show.
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